0: displaying wagering advertising content on uniforms worn by participants or officials in connection with a sporting event will be banned. But the Alliance is campaigning to force football codes, in particular the National Rugby League, to adopt the changes earlier. It says it wants supporters to tell clubs it's time to end gambling sponsorship to help put an end to gambling companies from using sport to normalise gambling to children.
1: Two Sport and the rugby test between Australia and Argentina has ended in a draw, 28-all. The result secures a first Wallabies series win against the Pumas in Argentina. And in English Premier League soccer, Manchester City defeated Coventry 1-0.
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4: And the weather today and the next 4 days in Bendigo and surrounding areas are going to be cloudy today, a top of 18. Tomorrow, which is Monday, overnight of 7 and a top of 16. Tuesday will be sunny, an overnight of 3 and a top of 17. And Wednesday, partly cloudy, an overnight of 5 and a top of 14. It's going to be currently now, at the moment, is at 12.1, so it's still a long way to go to get to number 18, today's weather. Okay, welcome to Country with Kaz. And I'm here until 11 a.m. and then Dawn will be in with her lovely music and to take you through till 1 p.m. Okay, starting the hour off with Arthur Blanche, The Strange Little Girl.

And that was Wee Tom and On the Outside Looking In. And his name is Tom Harrison from Harveston, sorry, from Ireland. Okay, Anne Fraser's coming up now with She Sang the Harmony.

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5: And this is Country with Kez here, right here until 11 a.m. today.

And that was Andy Martin, all the way from Switzerland. And they were his two songs, and they not only just yodel over there, they have some great country music artists as well. And that was Hey Hey Bartender. This one's going out there for Rose, and good morning to you, Rose. And this is from Barry Forrester, Reg Poole and Nolene Legg. The good old days. Enjoy this one, Rose.

And that was at Ridgepool, Don't Change Our Flag, No Leave Something Alone That Belongs to Australia and England. England's the same over there. They've got a song out there of theirs as well. So let's just keep one flag, and there is only one flag for Australia. Johnny Lee's coming up and looking for love.

That was Arthur Blanche with the singer. Chris Christopherson is coming up. Why me, Lord? Oh, I think that's why Lord has hearing aids.

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6: And this is Country with Kaz, and it's a 10:45 already. So only 15 more minutes and then Dawn will be in with her program. Okay, we're going to start off with Waylon Jennings and Willie Nelson, Good-Hearted Woman.

And that was Dolly's Paradise. Well, it's time for me to wrap up and head out home. And we'll take you out now with Willie Nelson, On the Road Again, and Dawn will be on shortly with all her songs. Bye for now. Catch you on Thursday at 11 a.m. Bye.

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3: Hello, I'm David Cameron. US envoys Steve Witkoff and Jared Kushner are heading to Ukraine for talks with President Volodymyr Zelensky. The pair met Russian President Vladimir Putin for 3 hours in Moscow to discuss ending Russia's war with Ukraine, but left without an announcement of any breakthrough. Mr. Witkoff has thanked Mr. Putin for agreeing to hold off on attacks on Ukraine's capital while they make their trip.
4: I want to thank you for endorsing the no-shoot policy in Kiev and in Moscow for these 3 days that allowed us to be able to come here in a safe manner.
3: Victoria Police are still searching for a man responsible for an attack which left 3 people critically injured at the Gippsland town of Tyres. Police say the man, believed to be armed with an axe, entered a property around 12:30 yesterday. An elderly man and woman and another man were assaulted. They were taken to hospital with life-threatening injuries. Officers say the offender, aged in his 50s, is known to the victims. He was last seen wearing a black and mustard-coloured jacket and carrying a black backpack. Police say anyone who sees the man should not approach him and instead contact 000. Parents are being urged to ask more questions about the places their children spend time as National Child Protection Week begins today. Child safety advocates say people need to consider out-of-school activities that are less subject to regulations, policies and training. CEO of NAPCAN, Lisa Waters, says parents should also take time to genuinely listen to children. She says it's especially important for adults to act on any concerns, even in areas where there are fewer support services.
5: A shout out to all the regional and rural communities who we know are under-resourced in comparison to our metropolitan counterparts. But if we talk openly about child protection concerns and child safeguarding concerns, we know that that makes it harder for people who pose a risk to children to go unnoticed in our communities. Don't be afraid to have those conversations, because ultimately that's a great safeguard for children.
3: In Germany, tens of thousands of people have been taking part in demonstrations across Saxony-Anhalt a day before elections that could, for the first time, see the far-right AfD win power in one of the country's 16 states. The biggest rally was held in the state capital, Magdeburg, where people expressed their support for democracy, diversity and solidarity. Here's the BBC's Jessica Parker.
6: This is being seen as an election that isn't just about what happens in Saxony-Anhalt, but it is about the far right potentially having a significant level of power for the first time in post-war Germany. You can find different perspectives, certainly passionately expressed on both sides, and expressions of fear on both sides. Fear from AfD supporters if there isn't change and they feel insecure in modern Germany, and fear from people who think that an AfD government in Saxony-Anhalt is a dark moment for the country.
3: To sport, and in the AFL, the Sydney Swans are awaiting the outcome of scans on skipper Callum Mills' injured knee. The side has a week off ahead of a home preliminary final after taking down reigning premiers Brisbane by 53 points. Swans coach Dean Cox, proud of the effort.
7: It was a real sign of a galvanised group who are hungry to show that they're capable.
3: The Brisbane Lions now face a sudden death semi-final against Adelaide.
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2: Well, good morning. It's Dawn Delaney now with you right up until 1 o'clock today. And before I kick off World Music Safari, I've got a weather forecast for you for today and also for the rest of the week. Outside at the moment, 13.9 degrees. We've got a maximum today of 18 and 7 overnight. Now, looking ahead, there is not a drop of rain to be had right up until next Saturday. Of course, that can change. So tomorrow, cloudy day, 7 to 16 for Tuesday. It's a sunny day, 3 to 17. Wednesday, a partly cloudy day, 5 to 14. Thursday, partly cloudy, 4 to 18. And Friday, mostly sunny, 5 to 19. And for Saturday, we've got a daytime of 20 degrees and overnight 5. It is 5 minutes past 11. I'm Dawn Delaney. 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

thank you to Kaz for her Country with Kaz program. That's hosted by Karen Martin. And a warm welcome to World Music Safari, Sounds from Other Lands. It's a show featuring eclectic music from the world's melting pot of cultures, both old and new, from all corners of the globe. Today's show is part 7 of my African Safari music special. We're working our way clockwise around the continent, playing music from every country, all 54 of them. So today I have music from former Portuguese colonies, the twin nations of São Tomé and Príncipe, former British colony Nigeria, and former French colony Niger. Now, São Tomé and Príncipe are two tiny islands making up a single country. It's located in the Gulf of Guinea in the Atlantic Ocean off the coast of Gabon in central West Africa. They are tiny, tiny. They were uninhabited before the Portuguese arrived and were used as staging posts for the slave trade, and both achieved independence from Portugal in 1975. Now, the music of São Tomé and Príncipe, given its tiny size, it's very diverse, and the genre is called Puxa, spelled P-U-X-A. It's a blend of musical styles from both sides of the Atlantic Ocean, such as Angolan semba, some Latin American merengue, Haitian compas, Congolese soukous, Cape Verdean coladera dance patterns with backing harmonies of the rich São Tomean melodic traditions. Now, as with the other colonized nations, their history is marked by slavery, exploitation, and oppression. Now, both islands are part of a volcano chain featuring these incredibly striking rock and coral formations, rainforests, and beaches. That's worth a Google. Just stunning little countries. They're the second smallest and second least populous African nation after the Seychelles, with a population of just 201,800. I've got two tracks to kick off: Grupo Tempo with Amigo Fiel, or Loyal Friend, and they're one of the best known groups in São Tomé. Their original composition,

musicians are set to poetic texts in Creole and accompanied on guitar. Then Mata Dias, Fado Morno, Warm Fado. Fado is actually the national music of Portugal, and it comes off an album of hers from 1999 called Aqui. Now, she's a Sao Tomean Portuguese singer who fuses jazz, world music and, as mentioned, Portuguese fado. Two to kick off today's part 7 of my ongoing African Safari music special.

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6: 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Today's show is part 7 of my continuing African safari music special. We just heard there with a very strong Portuguese influence, Mata Dias, Fado Morno or Warm Fado, and Grupo Tempo before that with Amigo Fiel or Loyal Friend. Now, before I continue on, I think I've got a little bit of boasting to do. Now, you may not know this, but Phoenix FM is a finalist in 4 different categories at this year's Community Broadcaster Association of Australia Awards, which will be held on, the winners will be announced October the 24th. And we have Curry Shout Out is in the Best Indigenous Engagement, so well done to the team there. Australian Music Content is another finalist, and of course Brett 80 is up for Outstanding Presenter, and me. My show, World Music Safari, is a finalist in the Best Program Music category. So well done to all of us. Now, next, a song from the album Leve Leve, Sao Tome and Principe Sounds from 70s and 80s. Now, the album title Leve Leve means take it easy. And during colonial times, these two little nations, a dual nation, were known as the Chocolate Islands. And as mentioned, these two tiny islands were once the largest cocoa producers in the world. The Portuguese used slaves to grow sugar on the islands, and in the mid-1500s, it was Africa's foremost exporter of sugar. And by 1908, Sao Tome had become the world's largest producer of cacao, which is still the country's most important crop. So for you, the gentleman is called Sam Alvarinho, the track, and I don't have a translation, Me Convita Dido, and it comes off this album, Leve Leve, Sao Tome and Principe, sounds 70s and 80s, released on the Bongo Joe label back in 2020.

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1: Gentleman called Sam Alvarinho with a track off this album, Leve Leve, Sao Tome and Principe, sounds from 70s and 80s. And I think it's available on Bandcamp as well if you're interested. Now, for the past 40 years, Africa Negra have been the most important and passionate ambassadors of the music of Sao Tome and Principe. The band is renowned in the Lusophone African countries, that is former Portuguese colonies, and a love for their own unique style of a heavenly Sao Tome rumba or soukous, a genre of music more associated with Zaire, with hints of Ghanaian high life that their fans affectionately call Mama Jumba. They originally got together in 1974, but their first recordings are from around 1981 when they began successfully touring around Angola, Guinea-Bissau, Cape Verde and Portugal while the music was being released on LPs on a Lisbon-based label. And the record's now very sought after on the contemporary global vinyl collectors market. So here is Africa Negra, which means Black Africa, with a track called Alice off the album of the same name. Then a more recent song by Nito Amado, Cacao, of Putumayo Presents World Beach Party from 2025. He plays his own style based on influences like Kazumba, a bit of Afrobeat. I think he throws in a bit of bossa nova and Latin jazz as well. Two more.

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1: It is 11:36, temperature sitting on 14.2. I'm Dawn, with you until 1 o'clock today, and you're listening to World Music Safari right here in Phoenix FM 106.7, the voice of your community. We just heard there a gentleman called Nito Amado with Cacao of Putumayo Presents World Beach Party, and before that, Africa Negra with Alice from 1983. Now, we're leaving Sao Tome to continue on our travels. I could have easily devoted an entire show to music from these two little tiny nations, well, a dual nation, and the music output out of all size to its the size of the country. There's only 201,000 population, but amazing amounts of music from, well, the 70s onwards. Anyway, we are off to Nigeria, mighty Nigeria, with a population of more than 242 million. It's the most populous country in Africa. It's a federal republic comprising 36 states. The largest city is Lagos. Now, Nigeria is a multinational state inhabited by more than 250 ethnic groups speaking 500 distinct languages, all identifying with a wide variety of cultures. How you even begin to govern a country like that, I do not know. The three largest ethnic groups are the Hausa, Yoruba and Igbo, together constituting over 60% of the total population. The official language is English. The country is divided roughly in half between Muslims and Christians, and indigenous religions such as those native to the Igbo and Yoruba ethnicities are in the minority. The modern state originated with British colonisation, hence the English, in the 19th century, and Nigeria officially gained independence as a federation in 1960. But from 1967 to 1970, the country was ravaged by civil war, followed by a series of military dictatorships until a stable democracy was established in 1999. The name Nigeria derives from the Niger River running through the country. And Nigeria, it's the world's largest producer of cassava. Additional crops include maize, rice, millet, yam beans and guinea corn. But Nigeria's human rights record remains poor. It is not the best environment for women or for LGBTQI folk, and the nation maintains a patriarchal system. So with all that in mind, trying to nail down for this show multiple music styles to share was a bit like trying to nail jelly to the wall. The earliest known form of popular music in Nigeria was palm wine music, which dominated the music landscape in the 1920s. In the 1950s and 60s, high life music became a popular staple in the country with regional genres such as the Igbo high life style. A notable exponent of the genre was the first Nigerian boy band Oriental Brothers International, who you're going to hear from quite soon. The 1970s was the era of Fela Kuti, the pioneer of Afrobeat, the genre that has gone worldwide, really, fused from highlife, American jazz and Yoruba music. And Fela later evolved into social activism and black consciousness. In the 1980s, King Sunny Ade achieved success with juju music, and you're going to hear from both of them quite soon. More current styles of music, sort of the Afrobeat and the Afropop, are really heavily, and I emphasise heavily, influenced by American rap and hip-hop. But we're going back to the 80s. Prince Nico Mbaga and Rockefeller Jazz International. The track is called Sweet Mother. From 1982, it comes off Arrera's Hen's Teeth album, which I was searched the internet for years and years until I finally found a copy, which I had to get on import from the UK. It's called Music and Rhythm, WOMAD Benefit Album. WOMAD being the festival that Peter Gabriel started back in the 80s. It stands for World of Music, Arts and Dance. Now, Prince Nico Mbaga, he was a highlife musician born to a Nigerian mother and a Cameroonian father. And although he only recorded one significant hit, Sweet Mother, in 1976, it sold more than 13 million copies, and it's recognised as one of Africa's great songs. So here it is.

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6: One-hit wonder Prince Nico Mbaga and Rockerfield Jazz International. I used to have that on a mixed tape that someone had given me back in the day when I was living in the UK, and it was taken off this Music and Rhythm WOMAD benefit album from 1982, which I think I've still got that mixtape somewhere else. But, eventually was able to track that down. Now, whoever tried to ring them, please ring again. I'm going to play two in a row now. King Sun initially was able to track that down. Now, whoever tried to ring them, please ring again. I'm going to play two in a row now. King Sunny A Day.

Now, the name juju from the Yoruba word juju or jiju, meaning throwing or something being thrown, that's its true meaning. And then the music evolved in the 1900s, actually, in urban clubs across the country. But it didn't derive its name from another use of the term juju, which is a form of magic and the use of magic objects common in West Africa. The first juju recordings were in the 1920s, and the lead and predominant instrument of juju is the ia ilu, or talking drum. So juju music is performed primarily by artists from the southwestern region of Nigeria, where the Yoruba are the most common ethnic group. And in performance, audience members commonly shower juju musicians with paper money, and this tradition is known as spraying. So I've got two from King Sunny Ade. He makes two tracks on today's playlist. So King Sunny Ade and his African band with Ja Funmi, which means fight for me in Yoruba. Now, one of the main instruments you hear is a talking drum, so listen out for it. It's an instrument indigenous to his Yoruba roots. It's a tiny little drum. It's held under the left armpit, and the stick is kind of curved, and it's hit with that. And juju music, the album, it's one of the very first world musics I ever bought in the early 80s. I think, as I mentioned, I've still got it on cassette somewhere. King Sunny Ade, Easy Motion Tourist, and this comes off a box set of three CDs, Beginner's Guide to the World from 2008.

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2: Hello, I'm David Cameron. Federal Opposition Leader Angus Taylor says slashing the cost of cigarettes won't lead to an uptick in smokers. The Coalition is proposing a cut of 80% to tobacco excise as part of a package it claims would disrupt organised crime gangs. One Nation has proposed a 75% cut. Speaking to News 24, Mr Taylor says the cut would simply match current black market prices.
3: We decided to go one better than organised crime and criminal gangs in this country. That's who we're competing with here. That's what this is about. Right. And it needs to be fixed, and it needs to be fixed now. And I tell you, every arson attack we see now, we'll be saying to the government, you can fix this.
2: On the ABC, Liberal Senator John O'Dunham defended the Coalition's modelling, admitting it assumes black market tobacco sellers wouldn't simply drop their prices further. He says the excise cut would be backed up by greater law enforcement.
4: There will be supply chain issues. There will be inability to sell as they do now. I think that will counter any plans they have to try and reduce prices.
2: A fire ban is in place today for parts of southeast Queensland. Authorities fear hot weather could spark bushfires in an area taking in Ipswich and the Lockyer Valley. In New South Wales, crews have been cleaning up across Sydney after wild winds brought down trees and power lines yesterday. A court in Egypt has sentenced 12 people to death, including a famous television presenter, after they were convicted of manufacturing and dealing synthetic drugs and possessing unlicensed firearms. The BBC's Yusuf Taha has more.
5: The glamorous television presenter Sara Khalifa is well known all over the Arab world for her program Mission Impossible, which covers security and crime. She's also a successful film and music producer. She told the judges at Cairo's criminal court that she did not smoke, let alone deal in drugs. The court heard that police seized 750,000 of ingredients used to make drugs, worth $40 million, from a property used by the group. 9 fellow defendants have been sentenced to life imprisonment, while 7 were acquitted. The death sentences can be appealed to a higher court. Khalifa's lawyer has said that she will be doing that.
2: Tens of thousands of people have joined a protest in Croatia's capital against the illegal dumping of waste. The organisers have demanded that the authorities clear up a site near the town of Gospic, where up to 45,000 tons of waste has reportedly been buried. Campaigners say drinking water in the area is being polluted. One of them is Zelika Sikic.
6: We ordinary people have had enough. And believe me, you will not divide us. You will not take away our children's and our right to life. You will not kill this natural beauty of our homeland. And you will not turn us into a European dumping ground for toxic waste.
2: Translation by the BBC. To sport, and the rugby test between Australia and Argentina has ended in a 28-all draw. A 27-21 victory in San Salvador a week ago secures the first Wallabies series win against the Pumas in Argentina. And in tennis, Dane Sweeney's US Open campaign has come to a frustrating end with a tough third-round loss to seeded Italian Luciano Giaggiari. The Queenslander complained of a hip injury during a 6-4, 6-3, 6-3 loss to the world number 22.
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8: Well, good afternoon. It's Dawn Delaney with you until 1 o'clock today before I kick off the last hour of my show, World Music Safari, and my African Safari Special Part 7. I've got a weather forecast for you for today and also for the rest of the week. So temperatures sitting on 15.3 degrees outside. We've got a maximum of 18 today and 7 degrees overnight. Now just looking ahead, there's no rain forecast right up until next Saturday. That could change, of course. So tomorrow, cloudy days, 7 to 16. Tuesday, we've got a sunny day, 3 to 17. Wednesday, partly cloudy, 5 up to 14. For Thursday, partly cloudy day, 4 up to 18 degrees. And Friday, it's a mostly sunny day, 5 up to 19. And for Saturday, a warm one, 20 degrees our maximum and 5 degrees overnight. It is 5 minutes past midday. 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Just before the news, you heard two tracks from Juju Exponent, King Sunny A Day, the first world music artist I ever bought for myself on cassette tape. King Sunny A Day, Easy Motion Tourist, and you'll find that on Beginner's Guide to the World, which is a 3-CD box set. These box sets are a great place to start if you want to get yourself into world music and don't know where to start. There's quite a lot of them. You'll find them on eBay, secondhand. King Sunny A Day and his African band with Ja Funmi, perhaps his signature tune, which means Fight For Me in the Yoruba language, and it comes off this Juju Music album from 1982. So the Nigerian music industry generates an estimated $600 million, I think that's US dollars, in annual revenue, driven by the explosive global rise of Afrobeat. The sector is positioned as Africa's largest music market and is projected to surpass $1 billion by 2033. In 2025 alone, Nigerian artists generated over $43 million from Spotify alone, logging more than 30.3 billion streams globally. So I mentioned in my introduction that there was a boy band, the first Nigerian boy band, and they're called the Oriental Brothers International Band. This is back in the 70s. And the track is Ihioma Agigi Onyi Oso, which apparently means goodness does not run after anyone. It's based on an Igbo proverb. Comes off the album The Return of the Legendary Oriental Brothers International Band Super Hits album, so a best of. And this Nigerian Igbo highlife music group formed in the aftermath of the Nigerian Civil War, and those wars took place after Nigeria gained independence from Britain, sort of in the 60s and 70s, a lot of unrest. Then the Funkees with Dance With Me, the best of Eastern Nigeria's Afro-rock exponents, 1973 to 1977 on Soundway Records. They specialise in these obscure sounds from the 70s and 60s. The Funkees were a Nigerian Afro-rock group formed in the late 60s. They moved to London in 1973 and quickly gained prominence in the expatriate West African and West Indian music scene. And they opened for renowned acts like Kool & the Gang and Osabisa, further solidifying their international reputation. So the Oriental Brothers International Band, followed by the Funkees.

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1: The Funkees there with Dance With Me from the best of Eastern Nigeria's Afro-rock exponents, 1973 to 1977 on Soundway Records. Before that, Oriental Brothers International Band with a track which comes from an Igbo proverb, Ihihoma Agigi Onyi Oso. So at the moment, we're knee-deep in my ongoing series. It's African Safari Part 7 as we make our way around the African continent playing music from all 54 countries. We're really only not even quite, two-thirds of the way through. We've still got all of West Africa to go. Next up, Ashanti Africa Jah, the band Onyami. It comes from a great album, Nigeria 70, Lagos Jump. The groundbreaking Nigeria 70 compilation series was released on the Strut label in 2001. It was the first volume of Nigeria 70 was the first compilation of its kind to explore in depth the fertile music scene in Lagos, the capital of Nigeria, in the 1970s, as domestic artists mixed high life and traditional rhythms with soul, funk, rock and jazz.

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4: 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Or SMS 0477 513 58. 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We just heard there a band called Ashanti Africa Jah Onyami from a great album, Nigeria 70, Lagos Jump. It's 24 minutes past midday, temperature sitting on 16.7. Now, next, a giant of African music. I was lucky enough to see him in his prime. I saw Fela Kuti at the Academy Theatre in London in 1986. Fela invented and pioneered Afrobeat, the complex fusion of jazz, funk, Ghanaian highlife, psychedelic rock and traditional West African chants and rhythms. Now, I saw him perform a few months after he regained his freedom when Nigerian authorities ordered his unconditional release from prison on April 24, 1986, after he'd served 18 months of a five-year sentence on trumped-up charges. Amnesty International had launched an investigation into Fela's case and declared him a political prisoner in late 1985, which helped get him early release. Fela and his band became huge stars in West Africa, and his biggest fan base was Nigeria's poor because his music addressed the brutalities of the military government. A bit like Bob Marley, he was the voice of Nigeria's have-nots and a bit of a cultural rebel. This was something Nigeria's military junta tried to suppress, and he was harassed and jailed and almost killed by a government determined to silence him. In 1977, Fela suffered a fractured skull as well as other broken bones. His 82-year-old mother was thrown from an upstairs window, inflicting fatal injuries. And the soldiers set fire to his compound, so his recording studio, all his master tapes and musical instruments were destroyed. But he spawned a music genre that is popular across the world, and both his sons, Femi and Sean Kuti, have carried on the style. So here's Fela Kuti, Water No Get Enemy from 1975. That's followed by Sean Kuti in Egypt 80, featuring Carlos Santana, the track Black Times from the album of the same name from 2018. Sean is the youngest son of Fela Kuti, and he leads his father's former band, Egypt 80. Then Femi Kuti, One People, One World, from the album of the same name from 2018. He's a travelling ambassador for Amnesty International and Fela Kuti's eldest son.

two chips off the old block there. That was Femi Kuti, One People, One World, Fela Kuti's eldest son. Sean Kuti before that with Egypt 80, featuring Carlos Santana guesting on guitar in the background there with Black Times. And then Fela Kuti himself, Water No Get Enemy from 1975. Now, the trouble with Fela Kuti songs, most of them are between 15 and 20 minutes plus long. Some of them, like that one, it's 6 or 7 minutes in before he even starts to sing. Now, Fela loved getting up the nose of the Nigerian authorities. He once married 27 women in one day, publicly smoked marijuana despite the threat of prison, and declared his home compound an independent state. He remains one of the most influential musicians to emerge from the continent. And Fela died in 1997, aged 58, from HIV/AIDS. More than 1 million mourners turned out for Fela's funeral in Lagos. So we're staying in Nigeria of some very contemporary sounds. Asha is the first up, and it's spelled A-S-A. Fire on the Mountain. I just loved this album when I first heard it. It's from 2007, self-titled. When she was just 25, her style is a fusion of soul, new jazz and funk. She's from a Nigerian-French background, but born in Lagos. Her stage name, Asha, means hawk in the Yoruba language. Then the force of nature, that is Yemi Alade, Ferrari, from her wildly successful 2016 album, Mama Africa, The Diary of an African Woman. She's a Nigerian Afropop singer. She's a superstar, not just in Nigeria. One of the few female performers to have achieved a level of fame and fortune to take charge of her own career. Now, I uploaded the fun music video, the official music video that goes with this, onto my show's Facebook page, which in turn has been shared to the Phoenix FM 106.7 Facebook page to give it a look. Then Burna Boy, Anybody, from 2019, his Grammy-nominated album African Giant. It was nominated in the Best World Music Album category. His full name is Damini Ebunaluwa Ogulu, known professionally as Burna Boy. He's a 31-year-old Nigerian singer, songwriter, record producer and a multi-Grammy Award winner and nominee. Very much the sound of now is Burna Boy, but three in a row.

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Just heard there Burna Boy with Anybody, before that Yemi Alade with Ferrari, and before that Usher with Fire on the Mountain. It's 12:54, nearly time for me to vacate the big chair. Of course, you've got to stay put. Coming up, we have got Sunday at the Movies with Phil Beer. Phil keeps you company until 4 o'clock. Then it's Keeping in Tune with Barry Rainsford. 6 o'clock, Craig and Robin Explores. Today it's the 1980s. That's with Craig One and Robin Simon. 7 o'clock, Freeform with Ashley Lang. 8 o'clock, it's Rock Bottom with Mick Griffin. 10 o'clock, Ghost Train Karma with Paul Buckhorn. And then at midnight, we've got the Phoenix Phantom keeping you company right through to 7 a.m. Then it's 45 RPM, followed by A Breath of Fresh Air. Both of those are CRN programs. We're leaving Nigeria. We're taking a quick trip into Niger, and we'll start next week's

show with Niger Music. And so Niger, it's a landlocked country in which over 80% of its land area lies in the Sahara. It has a predominantly Muslim population. The Hausa are the largest ethnic group, and the official language is Hausa, although French and English serve as working languages. It's also one of the poorest countries in the world, and it was a French colony at one time. It gained its independence in 1960. The music of Niger has developed from multiple music traditions and cultures, including the Tuareg, Diffa Arabs, Songhai and Fulani, and the Tishumaran or Asuf, which is internationally known as Desert Blues, is a style of music from the Sahara region of northern and western Africa. It's really a fusion of blues and rock and a bit of music from the USA. So the artist to take out today's show, Mudu Mangawi, the track Heyre Al Hako, and it's current. He's a musician and songwriter from the Diffa region in Niger. He performs songs in multiple languages, including Hausa, Zama, Songhai, Kanuri and Fulfulde. So Dawn Delaney signing off. Enjoy the rest of your afternoon. We're staying in Niger now for the rest of the show. Bye for now.

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0: And good afternoon. Welcome along to Sunday the Movies, and I'm Phil Bear behind the microphone right up to 4 o'clock this afternoon. Now, time check at the moment, right on 7 minutes past 1 o'clock. The temperature's sitting very nicely at the moment on 17.1 degrees. And I think it's supposed to get up to about 18 or 19, but it's not going to get all that far. And apparently the whole week is going to be up and down. But nevertheless, at the moment, we're getting pretty close to 18 degrees, which is rather nice. Well, nice to have you along whenever Sunday afternoon. And, of course, before any further, many thanks to Karen Martin. She went right through this morning from 9 o'clock to 11. Before her, we actually had the folk show, which is a rather interesting little program, actually. I actually liked it. It's 8 o'clock right up to 9. But as I said before, it was Karen come in at 9 o'clock. And of course, we just had Will Music Safari by Dawn Danalili. And Dawn, we must give her a clap on the back because she's up for an award for one of the best programs in the CBA National Radio Awards. And well done, Dawn, you well deserved. And I always think her program is so important. Important in the sense that people have to understand the music from other countries. Particularly America is at fault because only you listen to one radio or their music has come from America, but it's nice to listen to all around other places. She often talked about Africa and across the Sahara Desert and everything like that. Well, I've been through the Sahara Desert and I keep talking about this because I don't know how they even are there in the first place. It's a terrible place to live. Dry and nothing there. Anyway, they live there. They're quite happy and she has some music from that region up in northern Africa. Well, our today's program is just going to be a little bit of a mix around Father's Day. Welcome along, fathers, and I just hope you're listening today. There's something there for you. And the three or four tracks is aimed at some of the best Western movie themes, which males like, not necessarily fathers. And I'm going to add this again too. You don't have to be a parent to be a father. And I'm going to go into that one later on. Nevertheless, let's listen to where we finished last week, a little bit about Dolly Parton. And we're going to come back to her about 40 minutes time and just play about four or five tracks from some of the films she's in. Now, I was going to leave it out because I want today to spend more time on all the music from actors and so forth and based around the theme of Father's Day. But nevertheless, I put it in because some people ask me, am I going to do something on Dolly Parton, and which I am. This is from a film called Dumplin'. And Dolly Parton funded it. She's also co-director and she also sung the songs in it. It's a bit of disappointing, actually, because it cost them a whopping lot of money to actually produce it and make it. And it only took about just under $1 million. I'm going to come back to later on. It was a disaster for her. She lost probably about $20 or $30 million on it. Nevertheless, it's not a bad song. It's from the film Dumplin'.
1: Welcome to Sunday at the Movies, featuring 3 hours of cinema facts, trivia reviews, and some of the most memorable soundtracks of all time, presented by Phil Beer.

Yeah, that was Dolly Parton with the from the film Dumplin'. We're going to talk more about that later on, but all I can say is that a lot of the companies or production companies, MGM, Columbia, and Fox, all them didn't want to touch it. This has come back to point. Sometimes somebody hands them a film to be made and is written badly and everything else. And this one was the case, but they allowed it go through mainly because it was by Parton, Dolly Parton. Well, let's look at some of the Westerns, which being Father's Day, some of the Westerns, which a lot of males like. And I did a survey. This is Rawhide, by the way. That comes up number one. And my good friend Peter Williams is listening today. Nice to hear from you too. And this is for you because I know you like Rawhide. Magnificent Seven, which we heard of, we opened up. Magnificent Seven. And then we're going to talk about the good, bad and the ugly. And they are probably the three top Western music scores. I think there's a lot more other ones too, but nevertheless, let's go back to Rawhide.

Yeah, that's always been a great track, that Rawhide, and most surprisingly, come out about 1954 as a TV program. And, yes, it did very, very well. And, of course, there have been a couple of films based on Rawhide. We're going to talk about it later on, one with John Wayne and about all the cattle being moved across America. Red River, I'm going to be talking about. Nevertheless, let's look at a film come out in 1960 at a top cast. Coase Bergberg, Yul Brynner, Steve McQueen, and a whole lot of others. It was the first time they actually, in a Western, they brought about seven top actors into one film. And it paid off very, very well. It was a new type of Western, and people loved it. And what they loved about it too was the music from the Magnificent Seven, which Marlborough paid the people who made the Magnificent Seven a lot of money to use it on their Marlborough ads. Because that was a theme of the cowboy, the rough hero, and he always had the cigarette. But nevertheless, disregarding that, it was a great film, and it's a great soundtrack. Ideal for Father's Day, The Magnificent Seven.

0: Yes, and that was the Magnificent Seven, and I think it's a pretty good soundtrack. And nevertheless, we're going to come back to another one in a moment.
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0: And welcome back. It is 1:32 and the temperature is still sitting on this 17.2 degrees. And looking out the window from Phoenix at the moment, it looks like it's starting to look nasty out there. It's starting to cloud over. Just remind you, I'm Phil Bear with Sunny the Movies and I'll be here to 4 o'clock this afternoon. Of course, our theme today is based around Father's Day. We're going to have a little bit of a jump around. And I'm playing at the moment some of the best westerns, which most men seem to like. And then we're going to go into, after a couple of other things, we're going to go into which ones are fathers. And this is going to be the theme through this whole month. And next we're going to spend more time looking at the children, offspring of some of the best actors and where they've gone into film production, directors, all come from a source of a very good actor. Before we talk about the Magnificent Seven, about all the cast, Coburg and Cobalt and all those they end up in the film The Great Escape. And it was this particular film which Magnificent Seven I'm talking about now, back to that again, is which where all the film companies and directors and so forth took note of all these actors, the main actors, and from then on they went on to great things. An actor which people which never liked, but it was Ali Wallach. And Alec Wallach always the bad guy in Westerns, and that was, that's the role which he accepted. And in 1966, I should say, he made Italian Western. But before that, he made that great film, How the West Was Won. How the West Was Won brought him as the, again, as the main bad cowboy or bad guy. And from there, he went on to great things. He was recognised as that bad guy. But I'm talking about the film now, The Good, Bad and the Ugly, come out in 1966. It starred Eastwood, Click Eastwood, like a Click Lee Van Cleef, and he was the bad guy. Of course, Eastwood was the good guy and Ali Wallach was the ugly. It was a new type of Western which people hadn't seen before. It was Italians actually doing American Western, even though shot in Spain and all other places. It and it looked like America too, by the way. And it, of course, had the music soundtracks by Ennio Morricone. It was filmed in the Italian version of widescreen Panavision 70, but they call it Cinematografica, which is telescope Cinematografica, which, you know, really, well, I just can't see what, I just can't say Panavision 70. Nevertheless, it was the music from The Good, Bad and the Ugly what got this film on its feet. It's one of the most probably recognised Western soundtracks and probably one of the best. It's from The Good, Bad and the Ugly.

Yeah, that's a very sudden ending on that. It always gets me caught out, surprisingly enough. That was the magnificent sound or track, The Good, Bad and the Ugly. And that is actually the original taken from the film. So that's why I went for about 6 minutes. Yeah, one you normally hear played normally goes for about 3.5, 4, but this is just getting close to 7 minutes. Nevertheless, now we turn to our attention a little bit about Father's Day. What is Father's Day? Now, it's a time when we recognise fathers, people who have a family and children. But there again, I made a comment before that you not necessarily have to be a parent to be a father. I know lots of men who never had children, but they are father figure to many, many. It's what you make of it. Now, of course, in my life, understanding, well, and pity really, I never had a father because my dad died when I was 4 years of age. So I grew up without a father. So I often try to relate to that. But nevertheless, I think it's sort of made me the person I am because I get on very well with a lot of young people. Nevertheless, let's go to a film which starred John Wayne. Now, it's another version of the A Mutiny on the Bounty, but they made it into a Western. Of course, the whole theme come from Rawhide, interesting enough. It's based on fact where they had a cattle drive from Texas in Canvas, way across the other side of America. But where the father figure comes into it, John Wayne is the man in charge. He has this cattle, herd of cattle going across the other side of America. And his family gets all wiped out by Indians, his wife, his mother, and so forth. But out of that Indian attack or called massacre, a young boy is found, and that was Montgomery Clift. Yes, right, Montgomery Clift. And it was the first film that he actually was in, surprisingly enough, and he got a good rating for it. But John Wayne took him on just to help him out. But, of course, the film jumps about 21 years or something like that. And to this young boy, John Wayne is his father. And it has a message there too, by the way. It tells the Indian John Wayne was very demanding, rather bully, and this young man didn't quite understand how a man can change. It's called Red River, and Red River picked up a lot of Academy Awards because they actually built a river 5 miles long. They actually built a river and they filled it with water to make it look like that. Nevertheless, it's a great soundtrack, one of the best soundtracks. Come out in 1949, just still one of the best films around, one of the best westerns. If you got a chance to see it, it's just this relationship between us. It'll be a good one. We begin with Father's Day, being a western where John Wayne wasn't a true father, but he made the boy his son. And just how the film built around that.

Yeah, that soundtrack actually got Academy Award from Red River. 1949 that was, and it's still as good as the day it came out. Rather interesting, actually, because the theme of a father adopting a boy was used in a lot of films, and particularly the father image. A film came out called Broken Lance, which starred about a father who's had three sons and all trying to rebel against him. That was another good one, but there's been a lot of films. Let's look at another one came out in 1956. Gary Cooper was in it, based around the American Civil War. Another film, but picked up a couple of Academy Awards too, rightly so. Anthony Perkins was in it in his first main role, and it got Academy Award too for the first new actor. It's based around all the Quaker family during the American Civil War. It was an interesting film because it brought in the aspect of a religious meaning, a religious family who didn't want to fight. And even so, they were coming from both sides, because they were up in the northern and the southern. And even so, they were coming from both sides, because they were up in the northern and the southerners were coming.

himself? Does he combat these Confederate soldiers who've now going through his land, through his paddocks, through his house, and his boy has just been shot? A Friendly Persuasion is the film I'm talking about, and it was the soundtrack made it so good. It made $4 million on the first week it opened up. It cost them about $1 million, so it was a good start for West Ham. Let's listen to the soundtrack from the Friendly Persuasion, which picked up Academy Award for Best Film, Best Actor for Anthony Perkins. And, of course, Gary Cooper was up for award too.

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1: Yes, and welcome back. And nice to have you along for another Sunday afternoon of Phil Bear with you with Sunday the Movies. And I'll be here to 4 o'clock this afternoon. Don't forget, coming in 4 o'clock too is Barry Rainsford, Kibbing and Chew. And he'll go through to 6 o'clock, followed by Craig and Robin. But I'll be here to 4 o'clock. So we're looking at the moment based around Father's Day. But we're going to break away from that a little minute. We're going to look a little bit about Dolly Parton, who actually passed away last week. Now, she's rather an unusual lady, a very quiet lady in the sense that she held back and she had so many probably achievements. She was a songwriter, singer, actress. She appeared in 13 films, and she's made over 400 appearances in television productions and also on radio. It's very interesting because when she was a young girl, about 10 years of age, she was found and put on radio in a couple productions, and that pushed her through. She did make a couple of films. It was 1980, 925, The Best Little Warhouse in the in Texas, 1982, and, of course, Rhinestone come out in 1984. Now, this is a song from Rhinestone. Now, Rhinestone didn't do all that well with the box office, and surprisingly enough, most of the films which she's in didn't all do all that well. But she's a draw card for it. Rhinestone was the same, similar particular stories, which I get a little bit tired of somebody who's down and out, they go on stage or go in a theatre and they end up singing in front of larger audiences. And that's what Rhinestone was about. And, of course, she took the part of Jake Ferris. But she sung in it, and that was the voice. But listen to Dolly Parton in Rhinestone Cowboy.
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3: In the 30s, it was Hollywood, and in the 70s, it's Nashville. This place draws kids like a magnet. You can see them down on Broadway and on Music Row with their old guitars and their fresh faces and all their wrinkled jeans. But you can see it in their eyes, though, the thing that sets them apart. It's the dream. It's the big dream. And the longing and the hope that suddenly, one day, there'll be a star. You know that's what it's all about for Rhinestone Cowboys and Rhinestone Cowgirls, too.

Yeah, that was a combination of some of her best tracks. We're going to play them again in a moment. But that was just a mixture of some of her best songs, of course, that went from about 1975 up to about 2000. But nevertheless, let's look at a film which came out based on Dolly Parton's life. It had a lot to say how things are happening nowadays about being bi. Bullied, being bullied, that's a common thing, which nowadays seems to be quite popular. But you grew up in poor surroundings. If you ever look at a lot of the great film actors, or directors and producers, but actors like Charlie Chaplin and a whole lot of others, Audrey Hepburn, they're all poor people. They grew up, and of course, the Chaplin grew up in the slums of London, and of course, Dolly Parton was interesting enough that she came from a poor family. And I lived in a little cottage out in Tennessee, up in the mountains. And it's based on her life as a child. She had a lot of hardships. They were a Christian family, which it tugged her religious feelings, because everything went against them. Her little baby brother died at birth, and the mother also was extremely ill. And but she come good, and the blanket which was around the dead child, the mother couldn't part with it, so she made Dolly Parton a blanket and a patchwork of many colours. And that come the theme of the song she wrote, A Coat of Many Colours, and that was the film come out in 2015, made by NBC. And, of course, it traced the suffering of the crisis brought in by the child's death, depression, and the husband and wife, the droughts they had. Now, this is another thing too. People go on about this global warming. I'll just have my say. I treat it as global change. If you look at history way back in 1,000, 2,000, 500 years, there's been droughts, heat waves go on, temperatures up to 40 degrees and 100 degrees, and then it goes freezing. And that's what happened with Dolly Parton. They went through a major drought, and they had to cope with that. There's also the school where she got bullied at school, and she had a pretty rough upbringing. But as it turned out, she ended up being a famous person, as she was. This is a song from that NBC television film, The Coat of Many Colours. Unfortunately, you didn't get the ratings as it should have. It's starting to come back now. After a death, people want to see the film, so it'll probably be a big hit now. But when it came out, the film, The Coat of Many Colours, didn't do all that well.

the love my mama sewed in every stitch. I even told him all that story mama told me while she sewed, and

Yeah, that was Dakota Many Colors, and of course it was Dolly Parton. Because there before, it traced the life of Dolly Parton when she's a young child growing up in Tennessee, in up in the mountains in a log cabin, and I've seen pictures of it. And yes, it was a very humble surroundings. But it did trace that, and the little girl who took the part in the film too, by the way, did happen to be pretty close to the lookalike Dolly Parton when she was a child. But it's a good film because it brought home the aspect of, you know, how a young child grows up. And it was a very well filmed, beautiful photography and a good soundtrack. If you've got a chance to see it, Dolly Parton's Coat of Many Colours, 2015. Well, there's a film come out called Dumplin'. 2018, American coming of age postman comedy drama. I can never figure out what they say by a comedy drama. It's either comedy or it's drama, as my concern, and sometimes they get mixed up. Just want a little bit of a mix up of postman comedy, but a bit of drama. It's based about a mother who was a former pageant queen. A beautiful girl, woman, winning all the pageants. And she had a daughter called Rosie, which unfortunately Rosie was a little bit plump, and she had the gall from a parent to criticise the little girl for being calling her dumpling. But in the end of the story, she comes back and she wins the Miss Teenager Boot Bonnet, a pageant award for the best beauty queen. And her mother then accepted her because her mother had the same role when she was a child. It cost them to make something like $13 million to make. I made a comment before. And I just brought in about $900,000, a gigantic loss for a film. Nevertheless, it wasn't a bad song from the film Dumplin', sung by Dolly Parton.

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9: Yes, and it's right on 3:35, the temperature's sitting very nicely on 16.6 degrees, so it's gone down a little fraction. Just remind you, I'm here to 4 o'clock this afternoon. Phil Bear with Sunday at the Movies, and I just hope there's something there for you to listen to today. It's basically on a Father's Day program, actually, which will proceed through the whole month, based around film actors, as directors and producers were fathers in somehow. Well, let's go back to the Dolly Parton music at the moment we're playing. And excuse me, tickled my throat. This came out as a film called 9 to 5 and came out in 1980. It was probably the film which people start to know Dolly Parton. I know she's on television and in on singing in great big concerts and large audiences, but the first film would actually got her up on that big, big, big screen. The film itself Well, what can I say? I didn't particularly like it. I just thought it was muddled, bit of a shamble, didn't go nowhere, and it wasn't my sort of comedy. In fact, I felt some of the main actresses rather annoying through it. But nevertheless, it's called 9 to 5. And it's rather interesting, actually, because it cost them $10 million to make. And they end up making something like $105 million. $105 million started off 10. So that was a big breakthrough for Dolly Parton and 20th Century Fox. It was rather an interesting film because it just talks about three workers working in a particular place where their boss is a little bit of a very nice person, and of course they plan to dice him, get rid of him, bring him down a peg or two. Yeah, it was a lot of other particular comedies all thrown in one, and I thought it was rather a good film, but not as good as they made out. But it was the song 9 to 5 which brought Dolly Parton up there, and a record made just as much as the film.

Yes, 9 to 5, and that was, excuse me again, from the film 9 to 5, which starred Dolly Parton. She wrote the song I Always Love You, and that's another interesting thing too, excuse me, about Dolly Parton. She wrote so many music scores for films, which people don't really know she did. She's also in 2-3 films, which she wasn't even mentioned in it. And one particular film, she actually put a black wig over her normal hair, tied back, and all put this wig on and changed her face like in a count. And she's in a film which no one really knew it was her. But nevertheless, she wrote a lot of songs for film and, of course, other singers as well. A film called Bodyguard. Bodyguard, which starred Kevin Costner. It was one of the first breakthrough films for him. Everybody didn't think Kevin Costner could act, but as it turned out, he became a great director, producer and so forth. But the song did extremely well. So did a film, by the way, too, Bodyguard. But the film did extremely well, and the song came from Dolly Parton, which she wrote and sung. I Shall Always Love You. Always Love You from the film Bodyguard.

0: Yes, Dolly Parton with the song from the film Bodyguard, which she wrote. However, she didn't sing it in the film. It was sung by another person. But she sang it on television and everything else, so people knew Dolly Parton's song, I Shall Always Love You. Well, let's go back to our theme of Father's Day. We put in about 40-odd minutes more, actually, off Dolly Parton, which is just a reflect on her life and her music. Well, let's go back to films. Because listening to Sunday the Movies anyway by Phil Beer, and I'm here to 4 o'clock. And I just hope I hope there's something there today which you like. Well, let's look at a Western music score, Pickup Academy Award, by the way, for Victor Young. Victor Young was a great film composer way back then. A lot of people probably never even knew of Victor Young. But he also wrote a great film score of From the Gone of the Wind, by the way. But nevertheless, a film came out in 1953, and it was directed and produced by George Stevens. Now, they couldn't have got anybody better to play the part. It was Alan Ladd. It's probably the best role that Alan Ladd did. Like so many actors, they make some good films and bad films, and some films don't suit. But this role was actually made for Alan Ladd. Now, it's interesting. In the film, he is a wandering person, wandering cowboy who comes across a ranch. And at that stage, which is in North Texas, where there's the problem with cattle rustlers and everything else, big boys trying to take over the plantations and everything else, and he comes across a very poor family. And the big guys, the bad guys, are coming into the township, killing people, taking over the town. Now, they're also trying to drive this family out. Somehow, Alan Ladd ends up there and he gives them a hand to build their farm. And he confronts the bad guys. Now, what is this leading to Father's Day? Well, the little boy called Joey. Now, Alan Ladd was a retired gunfighter, very quick, sharp on the draw, and used to go out in the back paddock and shoot a gun around and do a bit of practicing. The boy Joey worshipped Alan Ladd. Of course, Alan Ladd was called Shane, and that's the film I'm talking about. One of the great classic films, one of the best westerns ever made, and of course, it had a great cast. But the boy idolised Shane. There was his father, day and night, out in the paddocks, pick and shovel, trying to make a living. And yet the boy knew that he loved his father, but this Shane came his idol. And he came a father figure. And I'm coming back to this again. You don't have to be a father as a parent. You can come a father figure with nothing to do with the family in the first place or the child, but you end up being a father figure, good or bad or likewise. And this stage, Shane end up being the idol or the father which Joey wanted. He couldn't understand why his father didn't have the guns, the quick on the draw, he idolised Shane. It builds up to the big climax in the end, which the film's well worth seeing just for that. Let's listen to the original soundtrack from that wonderful film called Shane.
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0: George Stevens, creator of such masterpieces as Giant and his Academy Award-winning A Place in the Sun, enlarges the scope of the screen with a motion picture whose monumental background is matched by the stature of its moving human drama. Drama that began when a mysterious stranger rode in from out of nowhere to play a decisive role in the lives of these rugged pioneers.
1: You call me Shane.
0: Shane, who attracted the woman with his quiet strength, who fascinated the boy with the glint of his gun.
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13: Yes, and welcome back, and good afternoon, and I'm Phil Beer. Right up to 4 o'clock this afternoon with music from the movies. And just to let you know what's coming in after me, by the way, too. You've got coming in Barry Ransom, Keeping in Tune, 4 o'clock, 6 o'clock. You've got Craig and Robin, 7 o'clock with Ashley Lang. Brock Bottom comes in at 8 o'clock, right up to 10. You've got Paul Buckhorn with Ghost Train Karma. So we've got quite a lot coming in at the moment, right up to 12 o'clock tonight. Well, at the time check at the moment, right on 3 o'clock, temperature's gone back up to 17.6 degrees, which is rather interesting. Of course, today's program is based around Father's Day. What are you doing? I just hope you have a good day with family and a good a gathering. I'm trying to find a word for it. Get together, I suppose, and celebrations of Father's Day. We're looking at now, which is the theme right through this month, is film actors who are fathers and fathers to children who are not really fathers. So some people adopt them as fathers. Directors and producers. We'll see how far we can get. Let's look at a film come out in the early 80s called Batman. It was a great film, actually, and rather interesting because the butler ended up taking the role of the father. Young Batman, when a young person, he saw his parents shot down and killed in a back alley. And, of course, the butler took over the job of looking after his boy and growing up. And, of course, the boy became Batman. it cost them a $48 million. And now, you know, you go back to early 80s, that was one hell of a lot of money, $48 million. But it grossed in $4.5 million. That's a great income. Nevertheless, let's just listen to the soundtrack from Batman, which I think is one of the best opening soundtracks in a film.

Yeah, that was the great theme from the film Batman. Of course, it stars based around David Wayne, a young boy who sees his parents killed, and of course, his butler comes his father, I suppose, a father image. And I thought it was a very a great soundtrack. Of course, the music was composed by John Williams, and that's another thing again. But John Williams, in with John Barry, surprisingly enough, made a music score from a film come out called Superman, 1978. The film itself did extremely well. Likewise with Batman, the merchandise which they sold, and even today, I'm going back about 50 years now, the merchandise is still being sold. Batman images and, of course, now I'm talking about Superman. Superman posters, Superman dolls and games and everything. It was a new classic to film, a breakthrough for the 70s for a great film and a great soundtrack, Superman. I was just going to add too, probably wondering what's this has got to do with Father's Day. Well, I left that point out. Superman, when he was a child in a crib, where he lived out in space in the planet, it got destroyed by alien planets. And the parents, for some reason, put the baby in a cot, in a sort of a capsule, and send it out in space, and it lands in, in America, in the world, on Earth. Glenn Ford finds it. I'm coming back to this point now. The boy grows up hardly knowing much about where he came from. To him, the only parent he's got and only father figure is Glenn Ford, which comes very tragic in the film because Glenn Ford finally dies. He hasn't got a father no more. But that's another point. The point of it that I'm trying to make is you don't have to be the actual parent to be a father to a child. And in this case, and so it is with Batman and so it is with Superman. You had somebody raise a boy as a father.

Yeah, that's a great track. That's, of course, Superman, of course, was composed and so forth, played by John Williams, a combination with John Barry. 1977 was a breakthrough from the humdrum films, I suppose, to the big ones, and come out, Star Wars. Star Wars is in the same bracket as Superman. It's been around so long, they keep repeating all the Star Wars. It just doesn't stop. But when it first came out, the critics were very, very cautious about what this film doing any good. In fact, George Lucas, who produced and directed it, had so much trouble making the darn thing, it almost sent him mad. They had to raise the money, but eventually 20th Century Fox took it on, and thank goodness they did. Now, I'm talking about particularly Star Wars. Now, it's based around, the Jedi, which is, it's out in space. There's planets and of course, the Jedi are the good guys, but you've got the bad guys, people taking over the planets. There's a man called Obi-Wan, and, of course, played by Alex Guinness, one of the best roles he ever took. But there's Luke, the young boy. It's not quite clear. It's not quite clear what happened to Luke's father. So, theoretically, Luke is an orphan, and so somehow through a lot of problems, he ends up with Obi-Wan, who treats him like a real dad, and he love for the child. Obi-Wan has seen the child grow up. Now, Obi-Wan doesn't age. He's like a Time Lord, I suppose. So he takes this young Jedi boy, Luke Skywalker, under his wings. And, of course, he helps Luke Skywalker to save the planet and save the princess who's been particularly stolen. A great film, a great thing, a great production. And it made a lot of money. It cost them $10 million to make, but it made $800 million. $800 million. I just find that so becoming to think it was cost them a tenth to make the film, and it made all the rest. And again, coming back to Batman and Superman, it was all the byproducts, lollies, ice creams, stands, dolls, spaceships, models put together, games, and they made probably another $400 million on that. But we can't get past it. It was a great film and a great soundtrack from Star Wars by George Lucas and John Williams, the film conductor.

0: Yes, I got my times out there, didn't realise it run over time. That we were listening to, particularly after Star Wars 1977. But out come a film called Jurassic Park, directed by Steven Spielberg, produced by him, and again the music by John Williams. A good teamwork with John Williams and Steven Spielberg. What, of course, what makes the first Jurassic Park works? It is interesting because it had the technology which we haven't seen before. It's a rather remarkable film because you see how they made all the animals, hundreds of them, all running at the same time, all the dinosaurs, all the creatures, and it was interesting. But anyway, we're going to come back to that in a minute, and we just have a little bit of a break.
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Paul Buckhorn here, the host of the program Ghost Train Karma, which can now be heard, well, every Sunday between 10 o'clock and around about midnight Monday. 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
1: And good afternoon. Welcome along. It's actually 3:35, which is 25 minutes to 4 o'clock. And the temperature's dropped down to 14.9 degrees. So it's rather interesting. It was only about an hour ago. I said it was up to about 7.5. So in the last, an hour and a bit, it's dropped down about 3 degrees. I'm not quite sure how far it's got to go. But anyway, it's dropping down. And in a moment, you're listening to Sunday the Movies, Phil Beer, and I'm here to 4 o'clock this afternoon. Don't forget, coming in at 4 o'clock is Barry Rainsworth of Keeping in Tune. Right up to 6 o'clock, you've got Craig and Robin coming in. So let's just move on. We left off talking about Jurassic Park. So you're probably thinking, what's this got to do with Father's Day? Well, it has a lot, because it's an interesting film. You've got Dr. Alan Grant, which is, of course, played by Sam Neill, one of the best roles that Sam Neill ever took. He can't totally relate to children. He would rather spend time running around looking at dinosaurs than rather caring for his kids. But anyway, the kids hug to him. The kids love him. And that's what I'm saying. He was a bit of a bad dad, but at the end of the film, he becomes the best dad they ever had. And it finishes happily ever after. And Jurassic Park is a great film. It's a special effects. And it picked up an Academy Award too for the sound. That's something what we don't hear much about, Academy Awards for sound. But they added sound to all the dinosaurs and things. And think about it, that's a great achievement. Nevertheless, let's go back to the film score by John Williams, the great Jurassic Park.

Yeah, that was a great film score by John Williams for Jurassic Park, produced and directed by Steven Spielberg. Well, let's go back to some musicals. I only got about 15 minutes to get through. We're going to continue on next week where I left off today. Time's run out on me. A film come out called Carousel. And if you've seen it, it was by 20th Century Fox, 1956, and shot in one of the biggest widescreen formats. A great achievement for Roger and Hammerstein. Myself, personally, I felt it wasn't a bad film. It is a bit... Probably mucked up a little bit. It didn't make much sense. Where Gordon McRae he works on a carousel, which is a merry-go-round, what we call, and he meets up with a young, a beautiful girl, and Shelley Jones, and they end up being married. Now, he was a bad man. He was particularly corrupt. And, of course, it's not quite clear why she married him. In the book, apparently, they go through a lot of a courtship and she thought that she would probably make him good. It jumps around a bit, but nevertheless, he gets killed in an accident, which is fell on a knife. He was trying to feed something. And but then he comes back as an angel to look after his daughter who's just been born when he got killed. Now, the song is My Boy Bill. He wants to be a father, but he doesn't know how to. And he's still got his rough tag to him. The angel up in heaven says, you've got to change your ways. Well, this is the way he changed his ways. But his name's Bill. So he calls his, he thinks the newborn child is going to be called, going to be a boy. So he calls him Bill after himself. Nevertheless, it ends up being a girl. But that goes on into the film. It's a great song, particularly relates to Father's Day, when a man is hoping to get... make his achievement through a baby being born, hoping it's going to be a boy, so he can call it Bill.

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He can sit on his tail or work on a rail with a hammer and spikes. He can ferry a boat in a river or pedal a pack on his back, or work up and down the streets of a town with a whip and a horse and a hack.

Well, of course, it takes talent to do that well. 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That'd be all right, too. His mother would like that, but he wouldn't be president unless he wanted to be. Not

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And I'm hanged if he'll marry his boss's daughter, a skinny-lipped lady with blood like water, who'll give him a peck and call it a kiss, and look in his eyes through a lorgnette. Say, why am I taking on like this? My kid ain't even been born yet.

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1: Wait a minute. Could it be? What the? What if he is a girl? Oh, Bill. Bill. What would I do with her? What could I do for her? A bum with no money.

Well, I've overlapped songs there. We're listening to My Boy Bill from, of course, from Carousel. But now we've moved into a very sad song, a rather emotional song, actually. It's the scene is a young Union soldier. He's lying to die on the battlefields. His father is a great general, and all the brothers have gone to war. They're all heroes, and the father is particularly a hero. And he wants his son to virtually follow his footsteps. The young boy is dying on the battlefields, and he sends a final letter to his mother, hoping that she'll pass it on to the father. The message the soldier wants his father to know, he did not run, he did not panic, he did not leave the battlefield and did not surrender. And he bore the name with pride, the family name, that he died with honour as a man. It's a letter, and he bore the name with pride, the family name, that he died with honour as a man.

Yeah, that was my father from the Civil War. Let's go out one last track. Don't forget, Barry Rains is coming in at 4 o'clock, and we're going to go out that wonderful song from Les Miserables. And, of course, it, very fitting words. God on high, hear my prayer. In my need, you always will be there. He's young, he's afraid. Let him rest, heaven bless. Bring him home, bring him home. Of course, it's from Les Miserables.

Well, we have to say goodbye. Catch you next week. We'll continue on next week with the theme of fathers. Not particularly Father's Day, but the theme of fathers in film. Phil Bear saying, have a good week.

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7: 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I'm Barry Rainsford, presenting the program Keeping in Tune. And before the sponsors, we heard Donald Campbell of Stanhope, 50 kilometres northeast of Bendigo, singing our theme song, You Raise Me Up. Thanks to our previous presenter, Phil Beer, for another great program of Sunday at the Movies. 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A month ago, I played 12 of the ABC Top 100 Classics, which were chosen by the public, and some of them were presented a number of weeks ago on ABC TV. Today is Father's Day, so I've chosen to talk about 15 fathers in the Bible and what we can learn from them. The information is provided by Donna Ree Taylor Mitchell, who is a Christian writer who has been writing over the past 7 years with the goal of ministering to others. Her greatest desire is to inspire, empower, and transform others by simply sharing the Word of God. Before we think about fathers, let us recognise September the 1st as National Wattle Day and listen to Florina Forbes sing "Where the Golden Wattle Blooms."

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The information in today's program highlights 15 biblical fathers whose lives offer practical lessons for modern dads. Through both successes and struggles, these stories emphasize faith, obedience, leadership, love, forgiveness, and resilience as foundational traits of godly fatherhood. These biblical accounts show that fatherhood involves spiritual leadership, sacrifice, discipline, compassion, and unwavering faith. Together, they provide timeless guidance for dads seeking to build strong, faith-centered families. In God's Word, we find men who exemplify the qualities of godly fathers, individuals whose stories resonate across the ages as sources of inspiration and guidance for fatherhood. These stories offer glimpses into the profound bonds of love, sacrifice, and faith between fathers and their children. From Abraham's steadfast devotion to King Solomon's wisdom, the Bible provides a rich tapestry of biblical fathers' examples that impart timeless lessons about the responsibilities, joys, and challenges of being a good father. These biblical fathers, who left indelible marks on their children, are great examples of fathers, and drawing lessons from them still shapes the ideals of fatherhood today. We now listen to the song, Father, I Place Into Your Hands.

Phoenix FM 106.7, the voice of your community. Our first father in the Bible is Adam, the father of us all. He is introduced in Genesis chapter 2, showing that fathers from all time face the same struggles. As the first of earthly fathers, Adam is a relatable figure who faced many struggles and challenges that modern fathers continue to grapple with today. His experiences as the first man living in the Garden of Eden, including the responsibility of providing for and protecting his family, the consequences of poor choices, and the complexities of relationships, mirror the timeless dilemmas that the human father will confront. Adam's story reminds us that the role of fathers has always involved navigating the delicate balance of love and discipline, guiding children towards growth and maturity, and seeking God's wisdom in the face of life's uncertainties. His story resonates across the ages, offering insights into the universal trials and joys of fatherhood and the enduring need for faith, resilience, and love in the journey of parenthood. Whatever struggles you face today, remember that fathers have faced the same thing throughout history. The song, Morning Has Broken, takes us back to the earliest of times.

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Our second father in the Bible is Noah, a righteous man, as told in Genesis chapter 7, leading his family through a crisis. The story of Noah is about a righteous father who exemplified unwavering faith in the goodness of God and dedication to his family in a world mired in corruption and wickedness. Noah found favour in the eyes of God due to his righteousness. When God commanded him to build an ark to save his family and the world's creatures from the impending flood, Noah obeyed without hesitation. His commitment to preserving life, trusting in divine guidance, and leading his family to safety is a testament to the profound responsibility and love that fathers bear. Through the building of the ark, Noah teaches us to obey God's commands. Noah's story is an enduring example of a father's role in protecting and nurturing his family, even in the face of overwhelming challenges. His legacy of faith and righteousness inspires fathers today to prioritize their family's well-being and trust God's promise. We'll now listen to the song, Trust and Obey.

This is Barry Rainsford presenting the program Keeping in Tune on Phoenix FM 106.7. Our third father in the Bible is Abraham, known as the father of faith and described in Genesis chapters 12 to 25. Abraham is among a list of famous fathers. Three world religions trace back to this father figure. He is the father of many nations, exemplifying faith and obedience to God's promises. The story of Abraham in the Bible offers a profound lesson in fatherhood, centered around the importance of teaching faith to one's children. Abraham, often called the father of faith, exemplifies this principle through his unwavering trust in God's promises. He believed in the impossible, that he and his wife Sarah, well beyond childbearing years, would have descendants as numerous as the stars. This faith was a personal conviction and a legacy he passed down to his son Isaac. Abraham's willingness to obey God, even when it seemed counterintuitive, and his demonstration of faith in the face of adversity left an enduring mark on Isaac. His life teaches us that being a father who imparts faith to your children involves words, actions, and a steadfast trust in God's providence. It underscores that the greatest inheritance a father can pass down is the gift of faith, a legacy that transcends generations and guides children in their journeys of faith and trust in the divine. Abraham's faith is reflected in the song, "Have Faith in God."

Phoenix FM 106.7. Our fourth father in the Bible is Jacob, who blesses his sons as described in Genesis chapter 49. In Genesis chapters 25 to 49, we learn about the life of Jacob. Jacob imparts blessings to his 12 sons, providing insights into his relationships with each of them. The story of Jacob in the Bible provides valuable insights into the role of a father in teaching faith to his sons. Jacob demonstrated a deep faith in God throughout his life, despite his flaws and struggles. His pivotal encounter with God at Peniel, where he wrestled with God and emerged with a blessing, showcases his commitment to seeking divine guidance and favour. Jacob's experiences served as a testament to the importance of a father's relationship with God as a foundation for teaching faith to his sons. He passed down his faith through stories, blessings, and guidance, shaping the spiritual identity of his children. This narrative reminds us that fathers who wish to teach faith to their sons must first cultivate their relationship with God, exemplify a life of faith, and impart the wisdom and blessings of their spiritual journey, creating a legacy of faith that can guide the next generation. We now listen to Blessed Assurance.

Phoenix FM 106.7. Our fifth father in the Bible is Jacob again, but this time in regard to his son Joseph and his coat of many colours, as told in Genesis chapter 37, where sibling rivalry can be the fault of the father. Jacob's special affection for Joseph and the ensuing sibling rivalry portray a father's love and the challenges it may bring. The story of Jacob giving Joseph a coat of many colours, found in the Bible, offers a cautionary tale about the unintended consequences of showing favouritism among children and its potential to promote sibling rivalry. Jacob's special gift to Joseph stirred jealousy and resentment among his big brothers, exacerbating tensions. This narrative underscores the importance of fairness and equal love in parenting and the need for open communication and conflict resolution. It reminds us that promoting unity and harmony among siblings should be a priority for fathers, fostering an environment where each child feels valued and loved without favouritism. Jacob's actions serve as a lesson about the far-reaching effects of parental choices on sibling relationships and the importance of nurturing a sense of equality and belonging within the family. Jacob recognised his son Joseph as a dreamer, as exemplified by the song, "Any Dream Will Do."

Phoenix FM 106.7. Our sixth father in the Bible is Moses. In 1 Chronicles chapter 23, verse 15, we read that Moses was the father of Gershom and Eliezer, showing a world leader is a father. Moses, often celebrated for his leadership of the Israelites, also played a significant role as a father. While his leadership duties often took him away from his family, he imparted valuable lessons of faith and obedience to his sons, Gershom and Eliezer. Moses' deep connection with God and his unwavering commitment to following divine guidance served as a profound example to his children. His role as a father demonstrates the importance of passing down spiritual values and convictions to the next generation. Though Moses faced tremendous challenges as a leader, his influence as a father extended beyond the Israelites' journey to the Promised Land and receiving the Ten Commandments, illustrating that fatherhood encompasses leadership responsibilities and the vital role of nurturing and guiding one's family in faith. If you are a company leader in church or community, remember that your role as a father is always first. We need guidance just as Moses did, and this is expressed in the hymn, "Guide me, O thou great Jehovah."

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Our seventh father in the Bible is featured in the parable of the prodigal son, as told in Luke chapter 15. The compassionate father in this parable teaches important lessons about forgiveness and reconciliation when his wayward son returns. The prodigal son's story is an important one that offers profound insights into fatherhood. In this narrative, a younger son demands his inheritance and squanders it in a life of reckless living. When he hits rock bottom and returns home in shame, his father's reaction is a remarkable display of unconditional love and forgiveness. The father's open arms and joyful reception of his repentant son teach us that fatherhood involves providing for material needs and emotional support, forgiveness and guidance. It underscores the importance of grace, patience and never-ending love in the relationship between a father and his children. This story challenges fathers to embrace the role of a compassionate and forgiving guide, capable of helping their children find their way back, even after making mistakes or straying from the right path. George Beverly Shea sings, "The Love of God."

Oh, we can only see a little of the ocean as we stand on the rocky shore. But out there, beyond the horizon, there's more, there's more. We can only see a little of God's loving, a few rich treasures from his mighty store. But out there, beyond the horizon, there's more.

This is Barry Rainsford on Phoenix FM 106.7. Our eighth father in the Bible is Manoah, who was the father of Samson, as recorded in Judges chapter 13. Manoah's encounter with the angel and the birth of Samson illustrates a father's role in God's divine plan. God chose Manoah and his wife to bear a child who would become one of the most renowned judges of Israel. Manoah's faith and obedience to God's instructions were crucial in fulfilling this divine plan. He faithfully followed God's guidance in raising Samson, teaching us that fathers play a pivotal role in nurturing and shaping their children's destinies. Manoah's devotion, prayer, and guidance of Samson highlight the importance of fathers as spiritual leaders and mentors, entrusted with instilling faith and righteousness in their children. His story reminds us that fathers are vital in God's divine plan for their families, and their influence can shape future generations. If you are about to become a father for the first time and are nervous, remember that God has a plan for your child. You are blessed to have this role. In spite of calamities ending lives, we can still sing "It Is Well With My Soul," as Horatio Spafford did when his four daughters were lost at sea.

Phoenix FM 106.7. The ninth father in our selection from the Bible is David, as told in 2 Samuel chapters 13 to 19, with special reference to his son Absalom. The complex relationship between King David and his rebellious son Absalom portrays the challenges and consequences of fatherhood. David was not a perfect father. He is one of the bad fathers we see in the Bible. Yet God still loves him and uses him. The example of David and Absalom, as depicted in the Bible, offers a multifaceted lesson about the complexity of fatherhood. David, a celebrated king and renowned figure in Scripture, faced profound challenges in his relationship with his son Absalom. While David possessed great wisdom and courage, he also grappled with personal failings, such as his involvement in the Bathsheba affair. The story of Absalom's rebellion against his father illustrates the complexities of parenthood, as David experienced the pain of a wayward child and the deep longing for reconciliation. This narrative reminds us that fatherhood is not a one-dimensional role, but a journey filled with joy, pride, anguish, and sorrow. It underscores the need for fathers to provide guidance, love, and forgiveness, even when faced with the most intricate and challenging circumstances, exemplifying the intricate web of emotions that make fatherhood one of life's most profound and intricate roles. One of the most popular songs of all time is David's 23rd Psalm, "The Lord's My Shepherd."

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The 10th of our 15 fathers in the Bible is Zechariah, whose son was John the Baptist. His story is told in Luke's Gospel, chapter 1. Zechariah's faith and obedience led to the great joy of the birth of John the Baptist, who prepared the way for Jesus. The story of Zechariah and his son John the Baptist is a testament to the transformative power of faith and the fulfillment of divine promises. Zechariah, a priest, and his wife, Elizabeth, were childless, and their longing for a child was met with disbelief when the angel Gabriel announced that Elizabeth would conceive and bear a son, John, who would prepare the way for the Messiah. Zechariah's initial doubt was met with temporary muteness, a consequence of his unbelief. However, when John was born, Zechariah's faith was reignited and his tongue was loosed to praise God. This narrative teaches us the importance of faith, patience, and the role of parents in nurturing and guiding their children in the ways of God. John the Baptist, who later emerged as a powerful prophet and forerunner of Jesus, was raised in a household where faith and divine purpose were central, emphasizing the profound influence that parents can have on their children's spiritual journeys. It is well said that standing on the promises of God is better than sitting in the premises.

You're on Phoenix FM 106.7. The 11th of our fathers in the Bible is Joseph, the earthly father of Jesus, who was introduced in Matthew chapter 1. Joseph's role as the earthly father of Jesus, the Son of God, showcases his obedience and protection of the Holy Family. He was not Jesus' biological father. He was the stepfather of a righteous child. There must have been much pressure with this role. As the stepfather of Jesus Christ, Joseph plays a significant and often understated role in the biblical narrative. Joseph demonstrated profound faith, humility, and obedience when faced with the extraordinary circumstances of Mary's miraculous conception and the divine destiny of the child she carried. He accepted his role as the earthly guardian and provided for Jesus, raising him in the traditions of their faith and guiding him in the ways of righteousness. Joseph's unwavering support of Mary and willingness to follow the guidance of angels and dreams underscores his deep trust in God's plan. Christ Jesus was known as the son of Joseph, and in the Bible, the genealogy of Jesus traces his roots back through the line of Joseph. His example of steadfast devotion and protective care is a powerful model of fatherhood, demonstrating that a father's love and guidance can be instrumental in shaping the life and ministry of a child. Joseph's role as Jesus' stepfather reminds us that parenthood extends beyond biological ties and that love, commitment, and faithfulness are the cornerstones of a loving family. Joseph's humility is a copy of that shown by Jesus and is portrayed in the hymn, At the Name of Jesus.

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The 12th of our 15 biblical fathers is Job, whose fatherhood and suffering is described in the book of Job. Job's experiences, including the loss of his children, highlight the profound impact of fatherhood amidst trials. In the biblical narrative, Job is a poignant example of the profound grief and anguish that a father can experience when facing the devastating loss of children. Job, a man of great faith, endured unimaginable suffering, including the loss of his sons and daughters in a tragic series of events. His reaction to this heart-wrenching loss is a testament to the depths of a father's grief and the intense emotional pain accompanying such tragedies. Job's story reminds us that fathers, no matter how steadfast their faith, are not immune to the trials and sorrows of life. It underscores the importance of offering support and empathy to fathers who bear the heavy burden of grief, and it demonstrates the resilience of the human spirit in the face of unimaginable loss, as Job eventually found solace and restoration in his unwavering faith in God. Another person who suffered family loss was Joseph Scriven, who wrote the popular hymn, "What a Friend We Have in Jesus."

Phoenix FM 106.7. Our 13th father, selected from the Bible, is Jairus, whose daughter was raised from the dead, as told in Mark chapter 5. Jairus' desperate plea for Jesus to heal his daughter demonstrates a father's love and faith in the face of death. As a father pleading for Jesus to heal his dying daughter, Jairus showcases the depth of a father's love and the power of faith in desperate circumstances. Faced with the impending loss of his beloved child, Jairus sought out Jesus, believing his miraculous touch could save her. His humility and vulnerability, falling at Jesus' feet, is a poignant reminder of the lengths a father would go to protect and save his child. Jesus responded to Jairus' plea in a demonstration of compassion and divine power, raised the young girl from the dead. This story highlights the profound impact of a father's love and faith on the well-being of their children. It teaches us that a father's unwavering belief and determination can be a source of hope and healing, even in the direst of circumstances, and that their love serves as a powerful testament to the lengths parents will go to ensure the welfare and flourishing of their children. The need for persistence in coming to Jesus is shown in the hymn, Just As I Am.

Phoenix FM 106.7. The 14th of our fathers in the Bible is the nobleman whose son was healed, as described in John chapter 4. The nobleman's unwavering faith in Jesus' ability to heal his son exemplifies a father's determination to secure the well-being of his child. The story of the nobleman's son, as recounted in the Gospel of John, is a compelling example of a father's unwavering faith and determination to seek help for his ailing child from Jesus. Faced with his son's life-threatening illness, he travelled far to find Jesus, believing that only Christ's healing touch could save his son. His actions teach us the profound lengths a parent will go to seek help and healing for their suffering child. Jesus' response to the nobleman's plea highlights the importance of turning to him in times of distress and the transformative power of faith. This narrative reminds us that as parents, our deepest desire is to see our children thrive and be well. It encourages us to approach Jesus with faith and persistence, trusting in his ability to bring healing and restoration to our children's lives. I know this isn't easy if you are a father watching your child in pain. Go to Jesus. Trust Jesus. He wants to help you. Our faith needs to be based on the faithfulness of God, as expressed in the hymn, "Great is thy faithfulness."

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Our 15th and final father in the Bible is the centurion, whose faith is related in Matthew chapter 8. The centurion's plea for his servant's healing reflects a father's concern for the well-being of his child. The story of the centurion seeking healing for his servant is a poignant testament to a father's deep concern and faith on behalf of his child. Despite his time's societal norms and hierarchies, this Roman centurion demonstrated extraordinary humility and compassion by approaching Jesus to seek help for his ailing servant. His faith was so profound that he believed a mere word from Jesus would suffice to heal his servant, even without his physical presence. This narrative underscores the universal nature of parental concern, transcending cultural boundaries and highlighting fathers' unwavering love and care for those under their charge. The centurion's faith reminds us that a parent's love knows no bounds, and it serves as a powerful example of the lengths to which fathers will go to ensure the well-being of their children. The centurion's reunion with his servant and our reunion with friends is the substance of the song, "God be with you till we meet again."

Keeping in Tune on Phoenix FM 106.7. Before we finish, here is a reminder of the 15 fathers we have looked at today. Number 1, Adam illustrates responsibility and the consequences of choices in parenting. Number 2, Noah demonstrates obedience and protective leadership in a corrupt world. Number 3, Abraham models unwavering faith and the importance of passing spiritual values to children. Number 4, Jacob teaches the significance of blessing and guiding the next generation. Number 5, Jacob, father of Joseph, shows the dangers of favoritism within families. Number 6, Moses reflects faithfulness and spiritual instruction despite leadership burdens. Number 7, the prodigal son's father exemplifies unconditional love and forgiveness. Number 8, Manoah highlights obedience to God and mentoring children toward their purpose. Number 9, David reveals the complexities of fatherhood, including discipline and reconciliation. Number 10, Zechariah demonstrates patience and trust in God's promises. Number 11, Joseph, the earthly father of Jesus, models humility, protection, and faithful obedience. Number 12, Job shows steadfast faith and endurance through suffering. Number 13, Jairus represents deep parental love and persistence in seeking help for a child. Number 14, the nobleman illustrates strong faith while seeking healing for his son. And number 15, the centurion demonstrates compassionate concern and remarkable faith. God of Our Fathers is a hymn that brings us back to the fatherhood of God.

listening to Barry Rainsford, Keeping in Tune, on Phoenix FM 106.7. The 15 fathers we have looked at today come from Bible stories that highlight various aspects of fatherhood, including love, faith, challenges, and the important role fathers play in God's redemptive plan. In the tapestry of Bible stories, we have explored the essence of fatherhood, a complex and profoundly influential role. These stories have revealed fathers who embody qualities of faith, love, compassion, and guidance, providing timeless lessons for fathers in all generations. From Abraham's unwavering faith to Joseph's protective care and Jairus's desperate plea, the Bible offers a rich tapestry of fatherly examples that inspire and challenge us in our parenthood journeys. As we conclude this exploration, we are reminded that the heart of fatherhood lies in the love, commitment, and guidance fathers offer to their children. The Bible stories of fatherhood serve as a source of inspiration, reflection, and encouragement, guiding us to be the best fathers we can be and fostering strong, loving, and faith-filled families that honour God's divine plan. God wants to help you be the father he created you to be. Glory be to God is an old traditional expression of praise.

0: Now it's time for me to say farewell to this program of Keeping in Tune. As today is Father's Day, I spoke about 15 fathers in the Bible and what we can learn from them. The information was provided by Donnery Taylor Mitchell, who is a Christian writer who has been writing over the past 7 years with the goal of ministering to others. Her greatest desire is to inspire, empower, and transform others by simply sharing the Word of God. 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

0: welcome to Craig and Robin Explores. Hello, Robin.
1: Hello, Craig. How are you?
0: I'm brilliant, thank you. How's yourself?
1: I'm pretty brilliant myself, actually, and I'm very excited.
0: Why is that?
1: Because we are exploring the 80s, and you know that is my favourite genre.
0: I love the 80s. I love this show.
1: Yes, yes, absolute favourite.
0: And I wonder what we'll be singing in the 80s. The Monitors asked that question in 1980, peaking at number 16 on the Australian chart.
1: Which was an interesting song to be singing in the 80s, like were they going to predict the future maybe?
0: I think that's what they were after, yeah.
1: This was their debut single, and the music video that they use had the twins, Gail and Gillian Blakeney, who you may remember from Neighbours, and they also had the kids show Wombat.
0: Yep.
1: And they were actually lip syncing the vocals in that video.
0: Okay. In 1983, Real Life released a song called Catch Me on Falling. That peaked at number 8 on the Australian charts.
1: And this was the follow-up to their first single, which was Send Me an Angel, both great songs.
0: Mm-hmm.
1: And this particular song is about living in a dream state and the fear of one's dreams being a danger.
0: Okay, let's have a listen to it. Catch Me on Falling by Real Life. 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

0: Don Farnham, You're the Voice, released in 1986, peaked at number one on the Australian charts.
1: Just the greatest song, like it's a brilliant song. The song itself was inspired by a protest march for nuclear disarmament that took place in London's Hyde Park on October 25, 1985, and it was written by a team of British songwriters. We've got Chris Thompson, who was the lead singer in Manfred Mann's Earth Band.
0: Yep.
1: And Chris Thompson sang the demo version of You're the Voice, and he was going to record it for a solo album that he was working on, but his publisher talked him out of it, telling him that protest songs were old news. So step in Johnny Farnham, who then released it under the name John Farnham. So that's sort of when he grew up from Johnny to John.
0: He grew up.
1: Yeah. He did. Yeah.
0: Back in 1983, Kids in the Kitchen released a song called Changing Mood. That peaked at number 10 on the Australian charts.
1: I love a lot of the songs by Kids in the Kitchen. Kids in the Kitchen, they formed in 1983 in Melbourne. They split in 1988, so they weren't together that long. They've had some comebacks throughout the years. They actually supported Culture Club on a tour in 2016. And then in 2020, they performed with Uncanny X-Men at the Crown, which I'm mighty disappointed that I missed that show, actually.
0: Yeah. Let's have a listen to Changing the Mood, Kids in the Kitchen. You're listening to
1: Craig and Robin Explores the Brilliant, Marvellous 80s.

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0: Mondo Rock, Cool World, that was released in 1981, peaked at number 8 on the Australian charts.
1: And many of us do know the song was written by the lead vocalist, Ross Wilson, who's, you know, gone solo. And the song at the 1981 Countdown Music Awards was nominated for Best Australian Single. Did it win? I think not.
0: Okay. But it was nominated, and it's important to be nominated.
1: Oh, you've been recognised that way.
0: In 1987, the Choir Boys released a song called Run to Paradise. That peaked at number 3 on the Australian charts.
1: And when it was released, it was widely believed to be about heroin use. That's actually not the case. It's about misspent youth and the waste, I guess, of youth in the 1970s, because they would be down at the northern beaches of Sydney. They were on the dole, as we knew it back then, surfing instead of working. They were smoking dope and drinking and, you know, probably doing things in pubs on the weekend and things like that. So it's about that era.
0: Choir Boys, Run to Paradise. And you're listening to Craig and Robin Explores the 80s.

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0: Bow Wow Wow and I Want Candy was released in 1982, peaked at number 57 on the Australian charts.
1: And this song was actually recorded in 1965, so originally recorded by a group called the Strange Loves, who claimed they were from Australia but were actually three producers from New York.
0: Okay.
1: And Bow Wow Wow's version is just one of the many over 30 recorded versions.
0: Wow, that's a lot, isn't it?
1: Exactly. That's Bow Wow Wow a lot.
0: Yeah, it is Bow Wow Wow a lot. Well, Robin, it's time for us to say goodbye.
1: I want more 80s.
0: Well, come back in about 6 weeks and we'll do more 80s.
1: Okay, can do that.
0: We're going to go with a song from Old 55 called Two Faces Have I. That was released in 1980, peaked at number 15 on the Australian charts.
1: Old 55 were a really good band, I thought.
0: This is a great song as well.
1: Yeah. I look forward to hearing this one because it's not one I've actually heard.
0: Okay.
1: But, yeah, so Old 55, a retro 50s era rock band from Sydney. They formed in 1972. But it was only 1975 when the band recruited Frankie J. Holden and Wilbur Wild.
0: Okay, who were very big parts of the band.
1: They certainly were.
0: All right, let's have a listen to Two Faces Have I, Old 55. Have a great week, everybody. We will catch you next week.
1: Have a great week and stay safe until the next time.

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This material is not suitable for children and may contain sexual references, violent content, and explicit language.

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Freeform, the variety show loosely orbiting the arts, culture, music, and whatever else has lodged itself in my head during the week. Freeform is broadcast from Bendigo on unceded Dja Dja Wurrung country. I pay my respects to elders, past and present, and acknowledge that sovereignty was never ceded. Tonight's music seems to be circulating as usual. For me, it just keeps going back there around identity, vulnerability, memory, desire, and the ways we make sense of ourselves through what we've lived. And at sort of sometime around maybe 20 past, I'll be joined in the studio by Bendigo indie folk artist Ash Perseus. Ash has just released her debut single, Bone Girl, through Wild at Heart. We'll be talking about the song, writing from lived experience, what happens when something deeply personal becomes public, and where she wants to take her music next. But first, an artist I've been for some time wanting to get on here on Freeform, Liz Cartledge. She's from up where I grew up, around the Highlands in North Victoria. This is Liz with Time Sick.

Ah, there we had Billy come back from This Is L'Oreal. And before that was Liv Cartridge with Time Sick, one of my favourite tracks there. I'm just having a bit of technical difficulty here with loading a song on CD. I'm just going to see if it's going to play now.

0: That was Slow Show with Bloodline. Before that, The Irrepressibles, one of my favourites, as you know, with Planning to Rock, and Planning to Ecstasy is the name of that track. Before that was This Is Laurie Lee with Billy Came Back, and the opening set before the technical hitch was Australian singer-songwriter Liv Cartledge with Timesick. She's based up in the high country in northeast Victoria. There's a lot moving through those songs: memory, relationships, desire, return, and that slightly strange territory between who we were and who we become, which seems like a pretty good place to meet tonight's guest. 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Coming up next is Ash Perseus talking about her new track, Bone Girl.
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4: 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And they're off. The 2026 Australian Flyball Championships are on their way to Bendigo. 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This exciting sport for dogs and their human families is fast, intense, and best of all, the dogs love it. Saturday and Sunday, the 26th and 27th of September at the Fosterville Gold Exhibition Centre. It's free to get in, so bring the family and come see Australia's best flyball teams competing for the 2026 national title.
0: Welcome back. This is Freeform. I'm Ash. It's just gone 7:22. Tonight I'm joined by Ash Perseus, an indie folk artist from Bendigo whose debut single, Bone Girl, was released on the 3rd of September via Wild at Heart. Ash's songwriting draws directly from lived experience, touching on trauma, mental health, love, loss, healing, and resilience. Ash, welcome to Freeform and congratulations on Bone Girl is finally out in the world.
5: Thank you very much. I'm excited to be here tonight.
0: It's wonderful to have you here. So I really appreciate you coming in on a Sunday evening after 7 o'clock when everyone's usually kind of curled up and watching shit on TV.
5: Yeah.
0: Good to have you here. It's only been a few days. How does it actually feel now that people can hear it?
5: It actually feels amazing. People can finally hear my story.
0: Wonderful. And how did you arrive at this particular way of making music?
5: So when I was like a teenager, I started writing music. It wasn't until actually April this year when my fiance took me to Wild Heart Music.
0: Where are they located?
5: Wild Heart Records.
0: Where are they located?
5: So they're located in North Melbourne.
0: And how do they work with people? How did you get involved?
5: So Wild Heart Records is an accessible. Recording record label. Also, they have voice training in that.
0: Yep. So it's open to anyone? Anyone
5: can
0: just
5: rock up? It's open to anyone with disabilities.
0: Okay.
5: You can have NDIS and be a part of Wild Hard Records, yep, or you can also go there and get subsidized.
0: To make stuff.
5: Yeah,
0: great. Okay. And what about Ash as an artist? Like, so when we're talking about collectively as a music maker, because you also dabble in visual arts.
5: Yeah.
0: So I guess, you know, tell us a little about how you got into art, how you got into music.
5: So music was actually the first thing I got into when I was a kid, mm-hmm, when my grandparents got me a guitar.
0: Yeah, lovely.
5: And then I gave music a break for a while. I started painting,
0: mm-hmm,
5: and everything I felt all came out on canvas.
0: Mm-hmm.
5: A lot of the time it can be in a dissociative episode because I also got BPD.
0: Mm-hmm.
5: And I just take all my emotions and everything I feel onto the canvas or into writing, into music. I'm actually bringing out a mental health EP I'm working on at the moment.
0: Mm-hmm.
5: Just around all my mental health problems, my struggles.
0: So when you're thinking of creating, is it something, are you thinking about, I'm going to write a song or I'm going to paint an image about something, or is it a completely open-ended, for want of a better word, because I really hate that word, journey, but like that you just start with something and see where it ends up?
5: I actually do start with something and just see where it ends up.
0: Yeah.
5: Most of the time I don't know what the art piece is about or the song is about until I'm actually finished it.
0: Yeah. And I think that's a really common thing with creative people, that we start making something and then it's could be months, years later that we're kind of going, oh, that's about this. Do you think that it's important for people to know what it's about, or are you happy for people to bring whatever they need to understand it?
5: So art is very subjective.
0: Yes.
5: So art might mean something to you, but it might not mean something to someone else.
0: Mm.
5: It's what you see and what you feel from that art piece.
0: Mm. Do you think that your intention in creating the work should be received, or is that something that you let go once it's in the world?
5: Once in the world, I let people decide on what that art piece means to them.
0: Yeah, because I guess a lot of people kind of get fixated too on that I've created something and this is what it's about, and they're open to people bringing their point of view to it, but it's also a way that they feel that they should be understood through their artwork, because sometimes language doesn't fit the words that we're trying to communicate. So it's really interesting. It's a quite freeing to actually think that my work exists and I've let it go.
5: Yeah, it is.
0: Yeah. Good on you. Has songwriting always been something that you've done, or did it emerge at a particular point in your life?
5: It is something I always have done.
0: Yeah.
5: Bone Girl was actually written 2 years ago before I even knew about Wild Heart Records.
0: Oh, okay. Yeah. And did you have an outlet for where that music went or where that songwriting went?
5: Mainly in the shower.
0: I love that. I love that. Wonderful. And I guess, so bringing that into reality, like to bring it as a recorded thing, what was that process like? Tell me a bit about
5: that. So it took a lot of anxiety pushing through. The first day I was at Wild Heart Records, I was straight into the recording booth that day. So it was a big, big, big journey for me.
0: Mm.
5: Pushing myself, getting out there. I suffer from social anxiety, and I'm actually more confident now. I'm actually being able to say yes to things and able to come in here, and it's huge for me.
0: Yeah, yeah. I find it nerve-wracking too, and I do it every week. like in the studio. So yeah, I mean, and also, so how did you go from I've got this song to oh my God, I'm standing in a recording studio and now I'm singing? And you know, how did the music come about? How did all of that happen?
5: So my fiance is also a recording artist, Tsunami. I met her on a trans support group. We started dating not long after we met on the trans support group. So she said that I go to this recording because I was speaking about how I like music.
0: Yeah.
5: And she's like, she's got this recording record that she goes to that's for accessible. She knew about my disabilities. Mm-hmm. She knew about my mental health issues and my challenges.
0: Yeah.
5: And knew that I could sing. And so she's like, there's a vocal coach. And so I went to the vocal coach and went to the studio. And I felt at home.
0: Yeah, right. So it just became a natural...
5: Became a natural thing.
0: Yeah, well, that's so great. Isn't it interesting when we find our kind of space and when things can just flow?
5: It is.
0: You know, that kind of idea of being in a studio, being creative, and it's all just this subconscious thing that just flows and it's really gorgeous.
5: Yeah.
0: I'm glad that that happened because what came of that is this amazing song, Bone Girl. And I just wanted to ask about the title because Bone Girl immediately gives you an image. Who or what is Bone Girl?
5: So Bone Girl is what I see as this trans community.
0: Mm-hmm.
5: I'm a trans woman. And Bone Girl is representative of me, but it can mean something else or someone else.
0: Mm-hmm.
5: Bone Girl can be the black sheep of the family.
0: Ah, okay. I get it. Yep. So Bone Girl didn't reveal herself through writing it. It was already something there that you've built upon.
5: Yes.
0: Yeah. Okay, good. Your songwriting is very clearly grounded in what you've actually experienced. When you're writing something so deeply personal, how do you decide what you're prepared to put in a song and what still belongs just to you?
5: So I think about it a lot, and it was like, I want people to know my story.
0: Mm.
5: I'm not going to be able to get people to know my story if I don't put it out there.
0: Mm. And I'm just thinking as a visual artist myself, and what I want to put out in the world. Why did you want to put that out in the world? What were you hoping?
5: I was hoping that people will find that they can relate.
0: Mm.
5: That people hiding in the dark and hiding in the fire and the smoke, that they're able to become themselves,
0: yeah,
5: their true authentic self.
0: That is really, really brave, and I think that it's a really beautiful thing as an artist, as a songwriter, as a musician, to actually stand and be visible. There's a total vulnerability in that, and there's something I kind of have been thinking about a lot over the past kind of couple of years within what's happening in the world. And the more visible that the minority becomes, the more vulnerable, we're more vulnerable in that. And I think it's really powerful to publicly do that because I think it opens up a light for so many other people who might be experiencing similar things. So kudos to you for being able to share your story through music. I think it's really powerful.
5: Thank you.
0: Was that arc there when you first wrote the song, or did it emerge through arranging it? And I guess I'm kind of thinking about what struck me in listening to the song is its movement. It begins in this very intimate, almost haunted space, and then gradually opens out into something much bigger. So I'm wondering, was that arc there when you first wrote it, or did that come through the process of singing and accompaniment?
5: So I only just learned that I had a big voice, and I wanted to put that into a song.
0: Right.
5: And like the ending had to be powerful. Had to be very powerful because it had some powerful messages in it. So I wanted people to feel a lot more from the ending of the song.
0: So that did that was that something that you'd already preconceived or did that just
5: I
0: sort
5: preconceived.
0: Of, yeah, I think that's, yeah, cool. I reckon that's probably the right moment that we should actually listen to this debut track of yours that's been put out into the world. So this is Ash Perseus with Bone Girl.

0: Wow, that was Bone Girl by Ash Perseus. And Ash is still with me here on Freeform 106.7 Phoenix FM. It's just gone 7:41. I'm with you here until 8 p.m. this evening. What an absolute powerful debut that is. It's interesting hearing it now after we've talked about where it came from, Ash. And when you hear that finished recording, what do you hear that perhaps nobody else listening would know is there?
1: So I hear strength, and I hear bravery of becoming yourself, your authentic self.
0: I think that is really powerful, and I feel like I hear parts of that too. Parts of it breaks my heart, you know. But I feel like that's part of the journey that, you know, that some, you know, in order to make art, to make music, that we live through something and then that is our absolute connection, is to put that out in the world. So I think it's really amazing. There are words like healing and resilience that often get attached to work made from difficult experience, but art doesn't necessarily repair or resolve simply because we make it. For you, what does songwriting actually do with those experiences?
1: So songwriting is like an outlet where I can put my story down and what I've been through and what I'm going through down on paper and bringing it out to the world.
0: Hmm. So that's about healing, understanding, and documenting?
1: Yeah.
0: Is there giving something a form outside of yourself too?
1: It's giving everyone, like anyone in the trans community, anyone that's a black sheep of their family, or anyone that can relate to the song, an outlet that they're able to.
0: So something to identify with and comfort in some way. Yeah. You also work visually, and I'm interested in how those different parts of a creative practice interact. Does making visual art come from the same place as writing music, or do they let you think in completely different ways?
1: So a lot of my artwork is basically about how I'm feeling. And a lot of it's like my story. There's a few demons and all that. Paintings and also moments of good times coming and good times that I've been at the same time after a heart break and the pain that I have been through in my life.
0: Mm. And is that different from painting?
1: No, it correlates. Every song that I'm going to release, every EP or album, I'm going to paint the cover.
0: Mm. Right, so I'm brain dead. one feeds the other. They're both of the same, and they're just different. They're different outlets.
1: Different outlets,
0: and they produce a similar outcome or a similar emotive.
1: Yeah, to just get my story out there. That's basically what my art and my music is about.
0: Yeah, and what about? I guess that thing about is when it's out, where does it go from there? Like, do you know what I mean? Like, once you've kind of gone through that process of delving deep into the demons or the happiness or whatever it is that you're singing or painting about, once that's released, what happens for you?
1: It's a sense of relief. It's a sense that, okay, I've done this and my story's out there. I could be finally free from that trauma or that feeling. It's a sense of freedom.
0: Mm-hmm. And empowerment?
1: Empowerment.
0: Yeah. And passing that on, perhaps?
1: Yeah, passing on to others. So show other people that they can do it too.
0: Yeah. And when you say they can do it, they can make a song, or that they have the power through collective consciousness or through bravery to be as who they need to be, who they want to be.
1: They have the power, the bravery, the they can get out there. They can be themselves.
0: Mm.
1: They don't have to hide in the shadows anymore.
0: Mm-hmm. Yeah, really powerful stuff. Now that the single's out, what's next for Ash Perisus?
1: So I have hopefully have a single out coming out in November called Weekend World. That's about being a parent to two children that only see on the weekends.
0: Mm-hmm.
1: And it's about how they're my weekend world.
0: Right, okay. And what about in visual art context? Have you got any exhibitions coming up?
1: So I'm working on that.
0: Yeah.
1: It's a bit slow at the moment.
0: Yeah.
1: So hopefully I've had a art exhibition at Bendigo Cinema, actually.
0: Yeah, cool.
1: A couple of months ago. It lasted for 2 months.
0: Yeah, and you had one at
1: Dudley House
0: as well.
1: Yeah.
0: That was earlier in the year?
1: That was earlier in the year, yeah.
0: Yeah, yeah. It's interesting too, isn't it, thinking about as an artist, as a musician, that the scarcity of opportunity is sometimes crippling.
1: Yeah.
0: And we've got to find our own ways to get those things out. Which I've got to be thankful for community radio, Phoenix FM, because it's a really amazing tool to be able to bring together so many different communities within the greater community that we all exist here in Dzhadzhawarrung country. And it's been a real pleasure to have you on the show. I'm really thankful for your music and what you've brought to the world. And we're going to have to leave it there. I'm going to play your song for the next couple of weeks. I think it's a really beautiful song and it needs to be heard. So thank you so much for coming in and spending time with me tonight, and congratulations on Bone Girl. Ash Perseus' debut single is out now through Wild at Heart Records. It's available on all platforms. So get into it, download it, listen to it, learn the lyrics, sing along. We're going to leave the conversation with one of Ash's favourites tonight, and this is
1: Ordinary by Alex Warren.
0: Excellent. You have a great evening, and thanks for coming on, Ash.
1: Thank you.

will fade eventually. So if our time is running out, day after day, we'll make the mundane a masterpiece. Oh my, my, oh my, my love, I take one look at you, you're taking me out.

0: That was Alex Warren with Ordinary, chosen by my guest tonight, Ash Perseus. A huge thank you again to Ash for joining me here on Freeform. It was really amazing to have you in and to be celebrating the debut of your single, which is called Bone Girl. So everyone, check it out. It's available on all streaming platforms. Check it out. Perseus is spelled P-E-R-S-E-U-S. So that's Ash Perseus. The track is called Bone Girl.
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0: Welcome back to Freeform. I'm Ash. We've spent quite a bit of tonight talking with what we carry with us, memory, experience, the stories we tell about ourselves, and the ways those stories change over time. We're going to keep things moving fairly loosely through that territory. For the last remaining kind of 6.5 minutes that we've got, it's just about to come up to 7:55. This is Masculinity, My Own Ability by Lucky Love.

That was Lucky Love with Masculinity. That always brings us to the end of tonight's Freeform. A big thank you again to Ash Perseus for joining me in the studio tonight. Her debut single, Bone Girl, is out now through Wild at Heart Records, available on all streaming platforms. So check it out. Perseus is P-E-R-S-E-U-S. That's Ash Perseus. 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Up next is Rock Bottom with Mick. I'm going to leave you for maybe 30 seconds with Like Your God. Take care, look after yourself and each other. And I'm up in Byron Bay next Sunday, so I'll see you a fortnight later.

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0: I don't know about you, but I thought that was a wholly appropriate way to kick off this week's Rock Bottom. Legendary metal act, Accept, have just released a new best of to celebrate 50 years as a band. The new best of is entitled Teutonic Titans, 1976 to 2026. And that is a track that originally appeared on their 1982 release, Restless and Wild, the number Fast as a Shark. I've got to say thank you once again to Ashley Lang for his fine program. And as you said, he's having a week off next week, so we look forward to having Ashley back in the chair in 2 weeks' time. I'm going to kick off with some new music. I'm going to draw breath because already I'm getting a little bit rampant here. This is a brand new track that came my way now from an outfit out of Dallas, Texas. Here's a new one from Sonic Vault.
1: Welcome!

That's an outfit out of the US called The Downstrokes, with a number to come from an album that they released a few months ago now. The new album for The Downstrokes is The Furious Hours, and from that release I have played you the number Coney Island High. We also heard a preview of some new music from the almighty Pat Todd and the Rank Outsiders. Great, great rock and roll outfit out of LA. They have a new album coming out in the first week of October. The new album is going to be entitled I'll Dream Alone. In the meantime, this week they have just released the first single to come from the album, which is Desire Has Left Town. And coming out of Dallas, Texas, something brand spanking new for the fabulous Sonic Vault by way of the track Lovely. Mick Griffin here. This is Rock Bottom. We're going to hear now from AC/DC. This one comes from Back in Black.

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Let peace and anarchy ring freaking loud!

Beautifully brutal on all fronts. That is two tracks to come from the brand new release for Adelaide-based outfit Stabatha and the Knifey Wifeys. The new album is entitled Disgust, and from that release I played you the tracks Victory or Death, and we followed up with At Your Wage. We also heard from something of a legendary garage rock and roll band, Psychotic Turnbuckles, with their first new music in over three decades, an absolute cracker of a track too, called Bad News Travels Fast. And AC/DC kicked off that lot of music coming from 1980's Back in Black, and Have a Drink on Me. Here's some action rock out of Melbourne. The outfit is the Dive Bombs.

Bad Waitress are a Canadian-based outfit that I've been following for a good few years now, and I have to say, I got a little bit excited to hear that they have a new album they will be releasing towards the end of October. The new album is going to be called In the Hollow, and there's a little bit of entree before the main meal. We heard the first single to come from the album, which is Loving Kind.

Voodoo Radio out of the UK. They're a father-daughter duo who make great rock and roll, good fun band. And they've got a new single out too entitled Watching the TV. And coming out of Melbourne, the Dive Bombs have kicked off that trio of acts with a track, Mind Is Blown. I'm going to play you something now from the Motorhead. Here they are paying tribute to an equally legendary outfit.

0: On Friday, Seattle's trash sound conglomerate released their brand new album entitled Sophomore Slump. And from that release, I played you two tracks. We start off with Couldn't Hurt a Fly. And the number you just heard is Fundamentally Incurious. Where's that preview of a new music, this time from New York City's Dirty Fences? In November, these guys will be releasing a new album to be entitled Off the Rockers. In the meantime, they've released the title cut to this impending album as their brand new single. That is Dirty Fences and Off the Rockers. And Motorhead kick things off there with their tribute to the Ramones, R-A-M-O-N-E-S. Mick Griffin here. This is Rock Bottom. I've got a rampant beaut coming up for you now from Swedish magazines.
1: Smiling, motherfucker. I'm about to get in your ass.

0: Oh, Henry dear, I'm so bored. What are we to do?
1: We could always tune the stereogram to Bendigo 106.7 FM and listen to Rock Bottom with Mick Griffin. It'll blow you!

Some fresh New York City rock and roll right there. The outfit is Perilous, and it was just yesterday that they released a brand new single entitled Overwhelmed by Reality, which of course I played for you, and we followed up with the other flip to that particular track, which is Rock and Roll Runaway. Coming out of Norway, we heard from Hard Luck Street with the title track to an album that they released a few weeks ago now entitled Agents. And we kick things off there, going back a few years now, for Swedish Magazines and Moving Shaken. I'm going to kick off this next lot of tunes with some classic 70s glam. Here are T-Rex.

0: replicants are like any other machine. They're either a benefit or a hazard.
1: A Serbian punk's Replicants, and track they've released this week as a single. The track is Stanny. Another outfit that has a new music, this time out of Spain. The outfit is He Kate Heads. Their new track is Dr. Jekyll and Ms. Blood. And we also heard from T-Rex, taking us back to 1972, 73, somewhere in that vintage, and a classic number, Children of the Revolution. My name's Mick Griffin. You're listening to A Rock Bottom. Here are Wet Denim.

That's taking us back to the year 1977 from an album called Pure Mania. The outfit is Vibrators and the track Whips and Furs. We had some brand new garage rock and roll hailing from Copenhagen. The outfit is The Mutant Band and the title track to a new album is Just Play Rock and Roll. And talking about rock and roll, this time out of the US, Wet Denim. One of the numbers to come from their newly released album, Bite Back, by way of Loosen Up. A new track for you now, out of the UK, the outfit is Adolium.

been a little while since Airborne dropped a new album, and they did just that. Late last week, maybe Thursday or Friday, they released their brand new one, a self-titled release from Airborne's brand new album. I played you the tracks, Kid in a Candy Store, and we followed up with Rock and Roll, yeah. We've had some new music from Blowers by way of Choked on Puke. And we kick things off there with brand new music from UK-based post-punkers Dolium. Their new track is All My Sins. Got another new one for you. This time out of Canada, the outfit is Death Cassette.

That is The Armors out of Washington, D.C., a number to come from an album they released earlier this year entitled Fast Food Love, and the track coming in hot. We also had a little bit of hardcore from German outfit The Pill, a righteous new track from that outfit entitled Nighttime Routine. And yet again, some more new music, this time out of Canada, the outfit Death Cassette and their brand new track, Cheaper to Die, kicked off that lot of music. I'm going to get a little bit of classic rock into the system now. Taking us back to the late 1960s, here's the Jimi Hendrix Experience.

This is Frida from the Deck Girls here. When I'm feeling sexy, I listen Naked to Rock Bottom with Mick Griffin. Sexy time. Don't judge me.

The great man, Kurt Baker, and his latest track is an absolute blast. It's called Wonder Woman. We just heard from Criminal Kids out of Chicago with their latest track entitled Bad Blood, and Jimi Hendrix kicked off that lot of tunes with an absolute classic number, Voodoo Child, Slight Return. My name's Mick Griffin. This has been Rock Bottom. That's the end of the show. I'm going to go home. I'll catch you next Sunday evening. We'll do this all over again. In the meantime, I'm going to leave you with some classic Alice Cooper coming from the album Billion Dollar Babies. This is Elected. We shall catch you later. Good night.

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5: Hello, user. This is a heavy dose of hard-hitting, maximum-strength Substance D. Substance D is an extended-release audio pharmaceutical product that acts quickly to stimulate both the central and peripheral nervous systems. You may begin to feel anxious or excited as you perceive the effects of Substance D. This is a normal response. Substance D provides an intense experience for the user, with a sharp increase in both psychological and neurological activity. Prolonged use and exposure to Substance D can be quite dangerous, especially to individuals that are sensitive or weak or that have a history of psychiatric disorder. Commonly reported side effects of Substance D include pupil dilation, dizziness, shortness of breath, rapid spikes in blood pressure, cardiac strain, euphoria, fever, and insomnia. High dosage administration can cause adverse reactions, such as panic, paranoia, hallucinations, moderate to severe brain damage, psychotic break, and in extreme cases, a fatal event. So now, it is time, user. Are you ready? Take a deep, deep breath and open your mind. Substance D begins.

0: ill today.
1: Mr. Kirk, Dexter's in school.
2: I'm afraid he's not, Miss Fishmore. Dexter's truancy problem is way out of hand. The Baltimore County School Board have decided to expel Dexter from the entire public school system.
1: Oh, Mr. Kirk, I'm as upset as you to learn Dexter's truancy. But surely expulsion is not the answer.
2: I'm afraid expulsion is the only answer. It's the opinion of the entire staff that Dexter is criminally insane.
3: That boy needs therapy.
4: Psychosomatic.
3: And that boy needs therapy.
4: Purely psychosomatic.
3: That boy needs therapy.
5: You're lying down on the couch.
6: What does that mean?
5: You're a nut. You're crazy in the coconut.
6: What does that mean?
3: That boy needs therapy.
6: I'm gonna kill you.
3: That boy needs therapy.
6: Granny Gazoo, let's have it, you. I want to count three.
3: That boy needs therapy.
7: He was white as a sheet.
8: And he also made false teeth.

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1: Did I ever tell you the story about
2: cowboys
3: and midgets
4: and Indians
5: and frontier psychiatrists?
6: I felt strangely hypnotized.
7: I was in another world.
8: The world of 20,000 girls
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0: psychosomatic.
1: That boy needs therapy.
0: Purely psychosomatic.
1: That boy needs therapy.
0: Lying down on the couch.
1: What does that mean?
0: You're a nut. You're crazy in the coconut.
1: What does that mean?
0: That boy needs therapy.
1: I'm gonna kill you.
0: That boy needs therapy.
1: Rannigazoo, let's have a tune. I wanna count three.
0: That boy needs therapy.
2: He was white as a sheet.
3: And he also made false teeth.

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1: A bird?
2: Yeah.
0: Sometimes a parrot talks.
3: Ha ha ha.

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Said he. What does that mean? Just means that this program's totally confused about where it's going and what it's done. It's called Ghost Train Karma and can be heard only here on Phoenix FM 106.7 on your FM dial here in Bendigo, Victoria. Is that all? I'm trying to think of a way to sign this off. And how do you do that? I should say, next piece of music

It has been a hard day's night, and I have been working like a dog. It's been a hard day's night. I should be sleeping like a log. 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

0: Bob, you're on line two. You're on the air. How you doing, Bob?
1: Praise the Lord. How are you?
0: Yes, sir.
1: Just want to say, have a quick prayer request, but I just wanted to let you guys know, you're the two live crew of Portland, and I listen to your show every week, religiously, you might say.
0: Well, you're okay.
1: All right. Well, I just wanted a quick prayer for my role in the end times. I've been rereading Revelations, don't you know?
0: And, oh, beautiful.
1: And I see a lot of similarities between that and what I'm reading in the Borgonian. So,
0: yes.
1: Well, I just wanted to let you know I'm being shipped off to Saudi Arabia, and I've been reading about this Gog and Magog and the rise of Israel and whatnot, and I'd like for a quick prayer that I might help do my part to vanquish the heat of heathen Saddamites, if you know what I mean.
0: I understand. Now, let me say one quick word to you. You are to be commended, sir, for even mentioning to this radio audience the fact that you are reading the book of Revelation.
1: Amen, brother.
0: I want to say to you again, I commend you highly.
1: Amen.
0: Because remember, it's not understanding altogether the book of Revelation. He said in the third verse, blessed is he that readeth.
1: Amen.
0: Blessed is he that readeth. Hallelujah.
1: Hallelujah.
0: You keep on reading. It'll bring you comfort and strength.
1: Amen.
0: Okay, we're going to offer prayer right now, Bob.
1: All right.
2: Take Bob, Lord, into
0: your hands. In the name of Jesus.
2: And supply his every need, Father dear.
0: Yes, dear Lord.
2: And make him aware of the fact that everywhere he goes, God is with him.
0: Yes, Lord.
2: And his protection is also with him.
0: Thank you, Lord.
2: Lord, encourage his heart as he reads the word.
0: Yes, dear Lord.
2: May he rely on every word to strengthen his heart and his family.
0: Yes.
2: We ask it in Jesus' name. Amen.
0: Yes, dear Lord. God bless you.
1: Thank you very much.
0: Okay, now we see you. Okay, God bless.
1: Satan is alive and well in Portland.
0: Okay.
1: Satan is alive and well in Portland.
0: Okay. Well, praise the Lord.

0: Yes. I wonder how boring that was. Anyway, you're listening to the new program where we can still do this. It's called Ghost Train Karma here on Phoenix FM 106.7 on your FM dial here in Bendigo, Victoria. Anything else? Dull, yes, as in that program's very dull. Anyway, I'll say we'll continue on.
1: Phoenix sponsors.
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4: A timeless yellow mist drags reluctantly away, revealing acre upon acre of wasted earth.

This it carries aloft, blends it with the poisonous clouds, and dashes it to earth as more scalding rain. The rain generates rivers, the rivers fill the seas until these pregnant waters overrush the tired land, destroying all vestige of its very existence. Left to the merciless sweating heat of the black sun, the seas evaporate, leaving the earth a flaking ball of the parchment of death.

to read about the flood. Happened a long time ago. In Tupelo, Mississippi. Of 1,000 lives. Destroyed. It rained. Both night and day. The poor people was worried. Didn't have no place to go. You could hear many people crying loud. You're the only one that we can turn to. It's been a long time ago. A little town way back in Mississippi, in Tupelo,

That was women, and that was children. They were screaming and crying. Crying, Lord, have mercy. You're the only one now that we can turn to. We're back down in Mississippi, a little country town. I know you read about it, 'cause I'll never forget it. The mighty flood in Tupelo, Mississippi. Been years ago. Lord have mercy. Wasn't that a mighty time? Tupelo is gone.

Well, it looks like it's time now for me to wish all of you out there a pleasant whatever it is that's coming up for you. Yes, you've just been tuned in to the one program that doesn't really care about any of things. It's called Ghost Train Karma and can be only heard here on Phoenix FM 106.7 on your FM dial in Bendigo, Victoria. Okay.

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Another one. Another one. Craig David. Craig David. Y'all ready for this? Y'all.

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0: 45 RPM, Paul Young on lead vocals and Mike Rutherford from Genesis behind the music. And suddenly Mike has a whole new life outside the band. That's one of the things I love about this Genesis family. These weren't musicians starting again from scratch. They took everything that they'd learned and found another voice. And that's what we're exploring on 45 RPM today. On the line is a man with a fascinating request that takes us right back to 1968, before the big albums, before the hits, before Peter Gabriel became a solo star even. Francis, what did you want to hear?
1: I'd like to hear The Silent Sun by Genesis.
0: Okay, what's your connection with the song?
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0: 45 RPM, Silent Sun from Genesis. And thank you, Francis, for reminding us that sometimes the most interesting song in the room isn't the most obvious one. And that's really what today is all about. You know the massive hits, Invisible Touch, Sussudio, Sledgehammer. But we're also digging into songs that have a story behind them or a memory attached to them, or simply tell you something about the artist you didn't know. There's plenty more coming, including Ward's Genesis quiz and a special extended history of pop with Newman. I know you'll love that. 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
3: The legacy of Genesis is one of the most remarkable anomalies in music history. It is the only band to completely master two entirely different musical eras, defining 1970s progressive rock before transforming into a multi-platinum 1980s pop rock juggernaut. Even more staggering is the band's solo offshoots. Genesis acted as a legendary talent incubator, launching the massive solo careers of Peter Gabriel and Phil Collins, alongside Mike Rutherford's highly successful side project, Mike and the Mechanics. Together, this single tree of musicians dominated global radio airplay for three decades, combining to sell more than 250 million records worldwide.

0: Snow.
1: Let's look at the key developments. In its first iteration, Genesis was a theatrical, highly intellectual, progressive rock band fronted by Peter Gabriel. They crafted sprawling, complex concept albums featuring unusual time signatures, flute solos, and intricate storytelling. When Gabriel abruptly left Genesis in 1975, he completely reinvented himself. Rather than staying in the progressive rock lane, he became a pioneer of world music, synth pop, and cutting-edge visual art. His album, So, became a global phenomenon, driven by two massive hits, Sledgehammer and Don't Give Up, a collaboration with Kate Bush. In this

Following Gabriel's departure from Genesis, the band made a daring move. They promoted their virtuoso drummer, Phil Collins, to lead singer, alongside keyboardist Tony Banks and bassist guitarist Mike Rutherford. Genesis streamlined its sound into sleek, stadium-filling pop rock.

In the 1980s, Genesis became inescapable. 45 such as Invisible Touch, In Too Deep and Land of Confusion balanced infectious pop hooks with sophisticated musicianship, songs with deep musical substance.

While fronting Genesis, Collins simultaneously launched a solo career that grew so huge that he became one of only three artists in history, alongside Michael Jackson and Paul McCartney, to sell more than 100 million albums both as a solo artist and as a principal band member. His debut single, In the Air Tonight, featured a gated reverb drum fill that defined the entire sonic aesthetic of 1980s pop and rock music. Soon, Collins swept the charts with 45s like Against All Odds, Susudio, and Another Day in Paradise, eventually winning an Academy Award for his work on Disney's Tarzan. While Collins was dominating the charts, Genesis bassist and guitarist Mike Rutherford formed his own side project, Mike and the Mechanics. Rutherford smartly recruited two distinct powerhouse singers, Paul Carrack from UK Squeeze and the band Ace, and Paul Young from Sad Cafe, to handle vocal duties. The band achieved massive global success with anthems like All I Need is a Miracle and the deeply emotional The Living Years, which hit number one worldwide and dealt beautifully with the themes of grief and family relationships. Mike and the Mechanics provided the perfect bridge of adult contemporary rock, ensuring the Genesis family tree maintained complete control over the airwaves, even when Genesis itself was on hiatus. Come.

Whether it was a track by Genesis, a solo hit from Phil Collins, an art pop masterpiece from Peter Gabriel, or a soft rock anthem from Mike and the Mechanics, this collective of musicians reshaped the landscape of modern popular music. I'm Newman, with the History of Pop for 45 RPM.

0: 45 RPM, and that song still stops you in your tracks, doesn't it? Mike and the Mechanics, The Living Years. It's one of those 45s where the music is almost beside the point. The song takes something deeply personal, the things we often leave unsaid, and somehow makes it feel like your story too. And if you're of a certain age, that little run of songs probably took you somewhere. Genesis, Phil Collins, Peter Gabriel, Mike and the Mechanics. Different records, different sounds, but all instantly recognisable. And that's the beauty of this family of musicians. You may not have realised how connected these songs were when you first heard them. We're going somewhere completely different musically. But first, Ward has a series of Genesis questions for you. The quiz, next on 45 RPM.
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3: Hi, 45 RPM legends. This is going to be a real match of the day. We're turning back the pages on a band that served as the soundtrack to our lives for decades. Now, this week's trivia was sent in by Amber in Bright, so here we go. Question 1. Listen closely to this audio archive. Can you name the legendary Genesis member talking to Wes Jay in this interview snippet?
4: I'm proud of the fact that we had John Lennon's ear for 5 minutes. He gave an interview in New York in 1973. And Peter Gabriel told me very proudly one day, he said, I just heard that John Lennon said that we were one of the bands that he was listening to.
3: Question 2. Two original members who were there at the very inception of the band in 1967 managed to endure every single lineup shift until their final absolute revelation. Who were the two Iron Men of prog turned pop? And question 3. Down Under, the band had an absolute golden run on our charts. Without giving too much away, they scored massive hits across 3 consecutive decades. Can you name the highest charting Genesis 45 in Australia for each of these eras? The 70s, the 80s, and the 90s? Maestro, as always, cue the music. Now the answers. Question 1. Listen closely to this audio archive. Can you name the legendary Genesis member talking to Wes Jay in this interview snippet?
4: And Peter Gabriel told me very proudly one day, he said, I just heard that John Lennon said that we were one of the bands that he was listening to. I'm very proud of that.
3: The answer, that unmistakable voice belongs to Steve Hackett. Question 2, two original members who were there at the very inception of the band in 1967 managed to endure every single lineup shift until their final absolute revelation. Who were the two Iron Men of prog turned pop? Answer, the ultimate survivors with the most longevity were keyboard wizard Tony Banks and bass maestro Mike Rutherford. 55 years of service and they never missed a beat. And question 3. Down Under, the band had an absolute golden run on our chart. Can you name the highest charting Genesis 45 in Australia for each of these eras? The 70s, the 80s, and the 90s? In the 70s, Follow You, Follow Me led the way, peaking at number 16 on the Kent Music Report. The 80s, Invisible Touch, completely dominated, climbing all the way to number 3. And in the 90s, the band proved that I can't dance, but they certainly could sell records. The track hit number 7. So how did you fare against the mighty Genesis? If you got one right, hey, no problem at all. You're just doing this in your own special way. If you bagged 2 correct answers, brilliant stuff, you're officially feeding the fire. And if you scored the perfect 3 out of 3, I salute you. It's beautifully obvious that you've never ever set foot in the land of confusion. Now, if you have a brilliant idea or a set of questions for a future edition of the 45 RPM quiz, don't keep it to yourself. 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I'm Ward Lake, and this has been 45 RPM, where the records spin, the memories return, and every single song still has a story.

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By 1992, they can make a song this simple, this funny, and this ridiculously memorable. It still sounds completely like Genesis.

0: 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They were establishing a new modern rhythmic Genesis. Next hour, the music gets dramatic, then lighter and more playful, and with an encouraging tone to finish.
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1: Because it's a beautiful day.
0: A Breath of Fresh Air.
1: Beautiful day. Oh, baby, any day that you're gone away. It's a beautiful day.
2: Hi, thanks for joining me. I'm very grateful to have your company, and it's my absolute pleasure this week to be bringing you a very special episode featuring one of the most influential musicians from the 60s. You really are in for a treat. My guest is the founder and lead singer of the Canadian-American rock band Steppenwolf. I'm certain you're going to find my chat with John Kay both inspiring and entertaining. It took me literally months of repeatedly hounding John to get him to finally agree to do an interview with me. He's got so many things going on in his life right now and has done so many interviews over the years that his constant refusal was quite understandable. But given that Steppenwolf was probably one of the first bands I remember ever grooving to, I was determined not to take no for an answer. So I persevered until one day, to my greatest surprise, he finally said yes. Steppenwolf, for those who may not know, were huge between 1968 and 1972. They sold more than 25 million records, released 7 gold albums and 1 platinum one, and had 3 top 10 hits. Do you need a reminder of their biggest success?

0: 1968's Born to be Wild, which was deemed to be one of the first five songs that shaped rock and roll. Now meet John Kay. Sit back, relax, and check out his amazing life story.
1: Hello, John Kay. It's Sandy Kay. How are you?
2: I'm doing good. I'm all things considered, no complaints. Good to hear your voice. You're a persistent person. I've been turning down lots of interviews because of stuff I'm doing that's more interesting to me. And I saw what you do, and I said, why not?
1: I appreciate it very much. And it's testament to the fact that you don't succeed unless you keep trying and trying. And it's a good lesson in life for anybody. It's such a pleasure to welcome you to A Breath of Fresh Air, John Kay.
2: Thank you.
1: While I was reading so much about you, I was even more drawn to you because we come from the same background with Holocaust survivor parents. So I can really appreciate what you went through at an early age.
2: Yes, I would imagine you can, because I'm sure your family's history is very much part of your upbringing and existence. And it's a horrible thing how that particular war, the one that was supposedly teaching humanity not ever to do something as insane as that again, here we are, unfortunately, in parts of the world where much of that has been forgotten because of the way certain head honchos are behaving themselves. Humanity is odd that way. The pendulum swings back and forth, you know, two steps forward, one step back. But yeah, it's interesting how you wound up in, or your parents, I guess, did, in Australia, and I eventually wound up in Canada and then the U.S.
1: That's right. Well, they tried to escape to get as far away as they could from war-torn Europe, didn't they?
2: Yeah, well, exactly. I mean, I grew up first in East and then, you know, age of five in West Germany, and they were rebuilding rapidly. But, you know, as a young kid growing up, hearing Elvis Presley, seeing the movies from Hollywood, and boy, there's a bigger world out there, and I want to see it.

0: lucky that my stepdad, and because my father had been killed in the war a month before I was born, and my mother and stepdad, they decided, well, let's go to Canada and start a new life. And so I was a whole lot closer to the source of all this incredible rock and roll stuff that I was crazy about. Once we got to Canada, got my first guitar and did the usual stuff of mimicking those that you admire and go from there.
1: And you did it so well. You were already playing in rock bands while you were at school. That was 65 when you joined the Sparrows.
0: Yeah, it was, you know, one of those things where I consider Lady Luck has been my co-pilot all my life, because I don't think of myself as being particularly good at anything, but I'm somewhat adequate in certain areas, and together with that and a lot of good luck, I am where I am today. But yeah, after Canadian high school, after a road trip to California, I fell in love with California and wound up going out there for roughly a year. And that was at the Troubadour, and folk music revival was in full swing, and I was learning from the professionals that played there. But for various reasons, I hitchhiked back to the East Coast. And during my absence in Toronto, an area known as Yorkville Village, in this little area, Bohemian region, 14 different little venues had popped up with all sorts of music. And people like Neil Young and myself and Joni Mitchell and numerous others blew through there. And I played in a little coffee house myself and then met this band next door, a Canadian band called the Sparrows. And so we sounded good together and we joined forces. And, you know, after some time making some noise regionally, so a lot of Canadian artists moved to the United States, much bigger market, and so did the Sparrows. And eventually, you know, I sort of lured them to the West Coast. I said, during the year I was in Los Angeles, I saw the formation of the band The Birds, which did very well. We did, in fact, migrate to the West Coast. For a while, we were even a Bay Area band up in San Francisco. And but for various reasons, the band busted up. And so the big question was, well, now what?

0: couple of ex-Sparrow members. You know, there's the old cliche joke, what do you call a musician without a girlfriend?
1: What?
0: Homeless. So they had their girlfriends to, you know, at least they had a roof over their head. And then my girlfriend that I had met in Toronto, she finally got her immigration visa, joined me in Los Angeles. And next door to this little place we moved into, her girlfriend from Toronto arrived with her new husband, who happened to be a record producer. And one thing led to another, and all of a sudden he heard some live recordings of the Sparrows. He said, what are these other guys doing? I said, well, they're all living with their girlfriends down the road here. I said, why don't you put a new band to Sparrows? He said, what are these other guys doing? I said, well, they're all living with their girlfriends down the road here. I said, why don't you put a new band together? So

0: I have no idea what the guy's talking about, but sounds good to me. It looks good in print. Steppenwolf it is. And from there, we caught a lot of waves.
1: Wow. I had no idea that that's how you got the name. What a great story.
0: Yeah, it was, you know, I mean, it was the logical assumption. So, well, wait a minute. John Kay was raised in Germany, and this is a German author who wrote this book, Steppenwolf. And so that's the connection. I had no idea. I read the book years later. Ironically, many years later, we were contacted by the good people of Kalf, which is a wonderful little town in the Black Forest of Germany, the birthplace of Hermann Hesse. And they said, we're about to celebrate the 75th, anniversary, birthday, whatever it was, of Hermann Hesse. And would you come and play in the Market Square, an outdoor show to commemorate? All of Germany was celebrating Hermann Hesse's anniversary. And so we said, yeah, we would love that. So we went, and it was marvelous. And then they said, well, come with us. And we went into an ancient building. I'm talking, you know, the building was 400 or 500 years old, half-timbered home. And he said, well, this is the house in which Hermann Hesse was born. And let me take you into the room that he was born in. And they went into the room, and there was nothing in the room except a little memorial flower thing in the middle of the room. And then the new owners of that house, who had renovated it some, handed us a little sketch of the house from the outside, and it's framed, and on top of the sketch is a nail, because back in the days when that building was made, there was no mass production, so the blacksmith had to make one nail at a time. When they renovated the house and updated it, you know, with modern plumbing and electrical stuff, they had hundreds of these custom-made nails, and they made these wonderful little sketches with frames and an original nail in it. And so after all those years, there finally was a real connection between Steppenwolf the band
1: and Hermann

0: the war colour your opinion of Germany?
1: Yeah, well, of course it did. After World War One, Germany felt very much betrayed by the Allies in terms of various draconian things that Germany had to adhere to. And that was the hotbed of dissent that Hitler tapped into. And, of course, he said all the things that certain people wanted to hear. And we all know the outcome of that. I mean, Soviet Union alone lost 27 million people. My father lost his life in that crazy war. Jutta, my wife, her father was killed a couple of months after she was born in that war. So, yeah, when I grew up, I had no love lost for the previous history of Germany. And the one thing in more recent times that made me feel like Germany had not only acknowledged its role in all of that period, but I just finished reading Merkel's book, which was not written by her, but about her, and how she, born and raised in East Germany, nevertheless learned finally, because the communists weren't all that big on letting the German people really know what happened during the Nazi period. But she learned after reunification of East and West Germany. And she was one who went to Israel numerous times and plainly acknowledged that Germany bears a responsibility to show not only their acknowledgement of what had occurred, but to really be kind of an example to the rest of the world of how you behave and conduct yourself as a nation. You know, you don't sweep any of that under the rug. You acknowledge and you do your best to do what can be done to mitigate the damage done.
0: Absolutely. And they have done that, haven't they?
1: Yeah, and there are other countries, and I won't name them, but I can think of a couple right now who deliberately purge their history books that their students read in school.
0: So they have no idea.
1: Yeah, horrific things that nation was responsible for.
0: Absolutely. Yeah, and I know exactly which countries you refer to. I've experienced traveling through them. Anyway, let's move on. It's now the spring of 1968 and Steppenwolf releases its first album, and the

0: The third single from that is Born to Be Wild, which I was always under the assumption that you actually wrote, but you didn't.
1: No, you know, it was one of those things where, with hindsight, everybody knew what was going to happen. You know, oh yeah, Born to Be Wild, sure, that's going to be a hit. Well, no, not so quick. The first thing was released called A Girl I Knew. That didn't go anywhere. Then the next thing, because some of the radio stations started to play that cut, was an R&B song called Suki Suki, which was written by Don Covey and Steve Cropper of Booker T and the MGs.

0: on the East Coast and the West Coast. We got lots of airplay. In fact, I remember sitting with Jerry Edmonton, our drummer, in his car. I'm legally blind, so I don't drive. And we're going down Sunset Boulevard, and all of a sudden on KHJ, the number one AM station in Los Angeles, here comes Steppenwolf Silky Sugar. He almost ran off the road. We got so excited.
1: It was on fire, wasn't it?
0: Yeah, they played it on both coasts, and they wouldn't play it in the center of the country. First of all, the black stations found out we weren't black. They didn't play it anymore. And then in the deep south, they're saying, well, what's all this Silky Sugar and Let It Hang Out stuff? What's that about? We're not touching it with a 10-foot pole. So it died. And so now the thing was, well, what's next? And we had the good fortune that one of our managers was a very successful DJ, and he checked with some of his other friends in the radio world and said, what would you suggest? And said, well, that Born to Be Wild doesn't sound too bad, you know? And so we had a tug of war between the label and the band and its management as to what song should be next as a single. Finally, a compromise was reached. Okay, we'll put Born to Be Wild on one side, and then instead of designating the other song from the album as the so-called B-side, we will just put it on the other side and we will release it to radio without saying what we think is the A or B-side. Well, within days, 9 out of 10 stations that played the record went straight to Born to Be Wild, and that's when it really started taking off like you wouldn't believe.
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1: Great to have you with me. I hope you're enjoying John Kay's story. We've heard so far about John's arrival in Canada from war-torn Europe, how he and the band The Sparrows moved to LA, and how they morphed into Steppenwolf in honour of German writer Hermann Hesse's book of the same name. Now hear how the band's signature tune, Born to Be Wild, which spent 3 weeks in the number two spot on the charts, lived on to become an indelible anthem worldwide.
0: Hello, this is John Kay of Steppenwolf, and you're listening to A Breath of Fresh Air.
3: It's a beautiful day.
0: It's like the child that has left home long ago. Every so often you get a postcard. I'll give you examples. Jutta and I were out in the bush in Tanzania, you know, off the grid, and I come home and I see amongst my email, congratulations on the Mars landing. What? So I called the management and said, oh, yeah, that's right, you were gone. Well, while you were gone, NASA launched this space thing that landed on Mars, and a little ramp was lowered. And these two little six-wheel robot vehicles started coming down the ramp, and they're playing Get Your Motor Running. You know, they're playing. It was Steppenwolf in space.
1: Amazing.
0: We had woken up the space shuttle crew twice with Born to Be Wild. I've been to places like Botswana and even Burma, and they may not know Steppenwolf, but they know Born to Be Wild.

0: feel for you?
1: Well, Sandy, when you don't get too preoccupied with your self-importance and you step back a little bit and look at it a little more dispassionately, you realize that some of us, and I'm one of them, have more luck than sense or talent, and you just get once in a while very lucky.
0: It's so nice to hear how humble you are. Were you set to do anything else if musicianship didn't work out?
1: No, I would have been living under a bridge somewhere. My mother said to me, your father was sort of a little bit of an amateur musician. He played a little violin, he played a little accordion. Maybe you got this music thing from him. Well, I had, come across Little Richard and, all the rock and roll pioneers while still in Germany, and I became absolutely obsessed. That was my only focus, and I was daydreaming, sort of. Someday I will be on the other side of the ocean. I will learn English. I will play this music. Sure, kid. Now pay attention in school. You can't see worth a damn. And so then the next thing I thought, well, maybe electronics. And said, well, you're totally colorblind. You got to be able to see all these different colored wires. So, okay, so that's off the list. So I just kept focusing on this music thing. And my mother, instead of trying to talk me out of it, just saw that there was a real determination on my part and didn't stand in the way of browbeating me about going to university and everything else. So I, of course, did get very lucky, because during the folk music revival of the early 60s, when I came out of high school, it wasn't that difficult to get an acoustic guitar, learn a few chords, and see whether you could do anything, whether you could sing a little bit or maybe even write your own tune or two. There were these little coffee houses and folk music clubs all across North America where you didn't have to be a professional per se in order to have a chance during these so-called hootenannies, open mic night, we would call it now, to see what you could do. And so during that 1 year in Los Angeles, when I was testing the water, I was at a little folk club, and other people like David Crosby were playing the hoot night, and Roger McGuinn, who was then still Jim McGuinn, and others, and I saw them form the Byrds, and I went to the Newport Folk Festival twice in 1964 in Rhode Island, and then in 65 when Bob Dylan went electric. And so I was immersed in this whole culture of rediscovering America's folk music, particularly the young writers who were following in the footsteps of Woody Guthrie.

have to keep in mind that at that time, the draft, you know, into the armed forces of the U.S. was very much in play. Young people were being shipped off to Vietnam. Many of them didn't want to be there, didn't feel that that war was something that we should even be involved in. And the civil rights movement. And I just remember distinctly during my visit to Newport, a few weeks earlier, three young volunteers had been murdered in Mississippi. And Phil Oakes, who wrote a lot of topical songs. We never called them protest songs. They were topical songs. And I remember him playing this brand new song about what happened in Mississippi that just knocked us over. And the chorus went something like, "And here's to the land you have torn the heart out of. Mississippi, find yourself another country to be part of." There was a lot of anger amongst the young people, but there was also a great feeling of, we're young, we're idealistic, we have ideas, we have energy, and we're going to move forward. Humanity will, you know, learn its lessons from the past and do better in the future. That was at least what, you know, what kept us going and what fueled a lot of the music that was created from then on.

0: magic carpet ride?
1: Well, that was one of those moons that happened, like so many things that wasn't planned, and it happened through various coincidental occurrences. Our bass player, the original bass player, Rushton, every time we did a rehearsal, a sound check, whatever, he was noodling around with this riff on his bass. Bum, bum, da-da-dum, dum, bum, dum, da-da-dum, dum. And so we're in the recording studio doing our second album, and Mars Bonfire, our drummer's brother, who had previously been known as Dennis Edmonton, who had written Born to Be Wild, is in the studio to show us a new song he has written. Well, that song turned out to be something I wasn't all that crazy about, but Jerry, his brother, our drummer, did on that album actually sing it. But more to the point, Mars, also known as Dennis, heard Rushton playing this bass riff and joined him on the guitar. Well, Goldie, our organist, then fell into the same thing, and pretty soon the whole band was doing this riff. Well, on the other side of the glass in the control room, the engineers and the producers saying, yeah, this is cool, you know, keep that up, this is going somewhere. And as it turned out, after a while, we kind of ran, you know, out of ideas and this and that. We came in and listened to it and said, well, it needs a little something. So Michael, the guitarist, and I went out there and did some overdubbing, doing a jam section of the song, of kind of making, you know, our guitar amplifiers howl with feedback and all sorts of, you know, strange otherworldly noises. And at least they gave it some character. It was kind of a mood. And then finally said, well, okay, well, we need a beginning of something that's a real ear catcher. And that's when Bill, one of the engineers, came up with an excellent idea. He said, well, there's this one little section of what you guys did. It sounds like, you know, some kind of a wildebeest in pain. You know, this is really strange. I can splice a little bit of that onto the beginning of this groove track we have. And that's why that song starts with that meow, meow, meow. You know, and then all of a sudden you're in the groove.

0: nothing went straight up the charts, you know. I think we were kept out of number one by the Beatles' Let It Be or something like that. Other than that, it was a huge hit for us.
1: Those songs that you did are just iconic, and they're still so appropriate today and much loved right around the world. It's amazing. I mean, I just cannot imagine how it would be more than 50 years later talking about your history and the things that you created then that are such a legacy and will continue to attract new audiences as time goes by. You were known as the Thinking Man's Rock Band, and you had a huge following among bikers. Was that deliberate, or that was just something that happened over time too?
0: Yeah, it's one of those strange mix of different stuff. When Dennis Hopper and Peter Fonda were making Easy Rider, they called our office and said, listen, we're making this film and we'd love to use your music. Will you come down to a private screening? So we went out down there, you know, and somebody was there for Dylan. I don't think it was Bob himself, and Robbie Robertson and the band, and, you know, and others whose songs eventually wound up in the soundtrack. And we all saw this screening. And we were so blown away by this film, particularly the ending, that we said to our management, because Dennis and Peter said, well, now here's the thing. We don't have any money. I mean, it was a low-budget production. So I said, we said to management, work something out with them, you know, because I think we want to be part of that. And that film, of course, became hugely successful internationally, literally around the world. And what it, however, also did was the bikers took to this film like crazy, and we were sort of one of the bands that the biker community claimed as its own, particularly because of Born to Be Wild. But as time went on, not only because some of our album tracks, and that was one of our great benefits that we had in the early days of Steppenwolf's career, was we were active on both the AM radio dial with our single releases and FM radio, the so-called, at the time, underground radio stations. You know, they played our entire album, both sides. And so when we did the Ed Sullivan Show, you got the white little 16-year-old girls that are yelling and screaming because they like Magic Carpet Ride. But on the FM radio stations, you know, there are people who are listening to Don't Step on the Grass.

0: particularly when the Monster album, which was a social political concept album that we released, and that was very, very successful on the college campuses and universities, particularly when you keep in mind this is a time when you had the Kent State shootings because of protests and everything else. That's where the Thinking Man's Band thing came from.
1: The Thinking Man's Band. Steppenwolf remains one of rock's most enduring and respected bands, delivering hard-hitting, personally charged music for more than five decades. From the late 1960s, Steppenwolf embodied that era's social, political, and philosophical restlessness, building an impressive body of edgy, uncompromising rock and roll that retains its emotional resonance more than 50 years after the band's formation. Up next, founder and lead singer John Kay tells us about the excesses that went with that rock and roll lifestyle and about the development of Wolf World.
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3: It's a beautiful day.
1: You still with me? Wonderful. Somehow, despite the excesses of his rock and roll lifestyle, John Kay managed to stay married. Next, it was Africa that dramatically changed the course of his life. And what a transformation from rock star to wildlife advocate.
4: And it couldn't have got any better for you.
0: No.
4: You were on the private jets and you were in six-star hotel rooms and you were just living it up.
0: Listen, we were, most of us were in our, I mean, at the very beginning of Steppenwolf, our guitar player was 17 years old. And, you know, the rest of us were 20, 21, 22 years old. So you had young male egos, you had testosterone, you had drugs were not unheard of during this period, as you might know.
4: Yeah, of course.
0: Yeah. And later came Peruvian marching powder and all sorts of things. We enjoyed the rock and roll life. We definitely did. There were things like Hugh Hefner said, well, when you're in Chicago, come by, you know, the Playboy Mansion. And so we did. And at 2 p.m, he's not to be seen anywhere. They said, well, he's going to be getting up soon. And he comes in his robe and says, oh, great, guys. Let me show you something that just came. And he shows us this DC-9 airplane model that's all in black with a Playboy bunny head on you know, at the back, and he says, and see, and he takes the top of it off and says, back there is my room with my rotating round bed, and the bunnies are all, you know, it was a pretty interesting life.
4: Wow, totally surreal, I'd imagine. What's astounding to me is that during this whole time, you're with Jutta, aren't you?
0: Well, Jutta and I have been together since October 1965. And she knew just instinctively that I might not have been the model husband while I was out there with the rest of the guys. But there was never any question. There was only one love in my life and who that was and who I would return home to. And so in some ways, I was, there's a very corny country song called, Oh, You Can't Have Your Kate and Edith Too.

0: and Edith too.
1: In a way, you know, we were just young guys full of themselves, and I'm sure the following will come as a complete surprise to you. There were, you know, very attractive young women that found rock and roll musicians more interesting than the guy across the street who were fixing their car. And so we were usually not at a loss for female companionship.
2: She was a very clever girl, wasn't she, Jutta? Very clever.
1: Yes, she was and is. And in many ways, we truly are the yin and the yang of it. We're her strengths and my shortcomings and vice versa is what made the two of us such successful partners in life.
2: I want to just jump forward. You went through those years enduring lots of different band lineups, a whole lot of bad record deals and good ones, even hostile takeovers. But you've come out of that stronger. I think you stopped touring finally in about 2018 as John Kay and Steppenwolf.
1: That is correct, because I had a lot of ups and downs along the way. I won't go into all the details because, you know, with hindsight, it's not all that important. But yeah, we had to rebuild the Steppenwolf reputation because of stuff that happened in the late 70s where ex-members were out there using the name without permission, and I was doing solo stuff, and things did not go well, and the Steppenwolf brand was definitely damaged. It took time to rebuild the reputation of the band, Steppenwolf. And so that took several years. And in the mid-80s, we were back, you know, playing in theaters and amphitheaters and everything else. We learned that we were kind of not really welcome amongst the major labels. We had our own recording studio, and so we created what we called Wolf World. We had our own merchandise corporation. You know, our tour bus, a big truck with a triple sleeper, you know, all the stuff. And we would write and record new projects and then license those master recordings to different companies around the world. You know, so we not just survived, we actually learned how to thrive by minding the Steppenwolf store ourselves. We did have management at a certain point, which of course was helpful. But the reason we were doing better than just sort of hanging in there is because of the significant support that was undying amongst what we call the Wolf Pack. Because there were a lot of, to this day, there are a lot of people who, you know, grew up with our music. In fact, many of them raised their kids with our music. And they're the ones who would show up in significant numbers at our performances in the 90s and beyond, and also buy the new records that we had to put out.

0: every so often you have something that comes out of left field that's just unimaginable. When my father was killed and on the Russian front, and my mother took me in her arms and I was just a baby, and fled the oncoming Russian army that was about to overrun East Prussia, where I was born, we wound up in a little town called Arnstadt. She had gotten on a train. The train tracks had been bombed. We got out of the train, met a kind woman. Their family had a tannery. They had an extra room. One of their sons was killed in the war. And we lived there for almost 5 years. Little did we realize that after the war, all of a sudden, the Russian army moved in, and we wound up in what became part of communist East Germany. But in 1949, I was barely five or close to five. My mother and I escaped. It was a dangerous undertaking. We made it into West Germany. Okay. So in 1990, we're in Germany promoting through touring a new album called Rise and Shine. And I get a call. We're in Berlin from somebody in this little town, Arnstadt, where we had been given shelter for 5 years. And they say, would you come and play a benefit concert for, I think it was their orphanage. And I said, how can I not go and repay the town that gave us shelter? So we went, played, and the mayor is taking me for a walk around this quaint town, which is over 1,000 years old, cobblestone streets and all of the stuff. And he says, and by the way, only two people have ever come through this town who made a name for themselves in the world of music, and you're one of them. And I said, really? Well, who might the other one be? And he points to a church over his shoulder and he says, well, a very, very long time ago, we had an organist in that church called Johann Sebastian Bach. And I said, well, you know, I don't think I'm quite in the same league as Johann. So we kind of chuckled about that. But a few months ago, we are contacted again by people in Arnstadt. And they said, would John Kay come and play an acoustic show in the church that once had Johann Sebastian Bach as its organist? And so I was supposed to do that for Christmas time. So life just has these odd and strange twists, and that was one of them.
1: Incredible. I've got goosebumps thinking about that. That-

0: Time Out from 1990's Rise and Shine album. I'm chatting with Steppenwolf's John Kay. But John, that brings me up to present time, and you're really involved with this foundation and wildlife conservation project, aren't you? Could you tell us a little bit about that?
1: Sure, I'd be glad to. John Kay and Steppenwolf had done very well for quite a long time, and when our 40th anniversary came, I said to the guy, you know, to the fellas, 40 years is long enough. Let's make this the sort of a farewell tour. And so the following year, which was 2008, Jutta and I had the entire year to do whatever pleased us. And so we went even further far afield around the world. We went mountain gorilla tracking, and we decided that we wanted to support, we being the Maua Kay Foundation, Jutta's last name, her maiden name is Maua. Mine, of course, was Kay, or was changed to Kay. So the Maua Kay Foundation. We had formed it in 2004. We had been in Cambodia because we had helped build a school there. And that was sort of the launching of the foundation. The Khmer Rouge had almost killed 2 million people there. They needed schools and, you know, got involved in that. But we also went to Africa that year for the first time, and we just fell in love with places we had seen in Kenya and Tanzania and all these people who had never been interested in the spotlight but had dedicated their lives to preserve what remains of our living treasures. And that was inspirational. That was humbling. And so we felt, well, we can lend a hand to some extent. We came across a marker in the middle of a dusty intersection of two dirt roads in Tanzania with a little marker that said, Michael Grismyk, he gave all he possessed, including his life, for the wild animals of Africa. And he was 22 years old when he died. And I thought, wow, we can chip in here. So we kind of focused on that, and we met more and more people who were preserving what remains of wildlife. And after the 40th anniversary tour of Steppenwolf, we traveled even more and found even more people we wanted to support. I said, you know, we're going to run out of money unless Steppenwolf, which is sort of like a cash cow, let me see if the guys want to do this. And so I called up our bandmates and our crew, same crew for 30 years. And how about this, guys? We play 15, maybe 17 high-paying dates a year, and Jutta and I get to keep funding the foundation. I said, yep, we're aboard. So from 2009 until 2018, for 10 more years, that's what we did. And that is what enabled us to keep doling out the ducats to the various people that are the boots on the ground who risk literally their lives. Close to 2,000 rangers have been killed by poachers in the last 15 years. It's a war out there. And right now they need every dollar because the pandemic has, of course, halted the tourism based on which many of the African and other countries make their funds with which they can support their parks and preserves and, you know, all of that stuff. It's been a change of direction in Jutta in my life ever since, you know, we started the foundation. And so what I'm now doing on our Maua Kay.org site, there is like for $15, you get to see this film that I made. You know, the $15 go to the foundation is like a little fundraiser. But now I'm involved in the podcast that says From Rockstar to Wildlife Advocate, hosted by John Kay of Steppenwolf. And it's basically my story from my beginning, the story of Steppenwolf, the history of the band and its ups and downs and rebuilding and so on, and the gradual transition into wildlife advocacy and conservation stuff. So that's puts me here into Santa Barbara, you know, California. We sympathize with Australia every time we see your fires. And I remember still holding a little koala and, you know, being out there with a ruse. And so when I see some of the stuff that you guys had to endure, you know, I feel for Australia and the wildlife. But there are those who are the wildlife warriors, and they're the ones we want to support in whatever way we can, because they are out there trying to have our fellow creatures retain some of their living space and hopefully have a future.
0: Yeah, what a magnificent pursuit. There couldn't be too much left on your bucket list, and you must be incredibly proud of what you've achieved.
1: Well, you know, if we were in the same price range as, say, a Bill Gates, we would be spreading millions around. But to each their own. As I've said many times at university campuses and other things, when you know a young student says, well, I would like to help, but I don't have any money. So look.
0: Everyone does what they can.
1: Yeah. You know, as Edmund Burke said centuries ago, no one ever made a greater mistake than he who did nothing because he could only do a little. Spend $5 and might buy a mosquito net for a child that will never have malaria. Do what you can.
0: John Kay, thank you so much for spending the time with us and telling us your stories. It's just been an absolute pleasure to chat with you, and I'm deeply grateful. I know you must be incredibly proud of all of your efforts. Are you?
1: Well, I'm not so much proud as I am comfortable in the idea that when I am no longer on this little blue marble, I will not have been here just to take up space and raw materials.
0: Congratulations on all of it, and please send my best to Jutta. I think she's amazing too.
1: Yes, she is. And thank you for giving me a chance here to do my little bit, and it's been a pleasure. Enjoyed speaking to you, Sandy.
0: Isn't he amazing? Makes me want to be a more worthwhile human being. And that's all I've got for you. I hope you've enjoyed hearing John Kay's story. If there's someone you'd like me to find for you, you know the drill. Just send me a message through the website, abreathoffreshair.com.au, and I'll do my very best to bring them onto the show. Have a great week, won't you, until we meet again. Thanks for keeping me company. Bye now.
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Oh, very good morning, and welcome to another mishmash here. David Keith with you for the next couple of hours. And of course, Barbara, as usual, asked us to smile, and we always do. A good programme coming up. Hopefully you'll enjoy it. Stay tuned.

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Well, it was one of my favourites opening up, Still Call Australia Home, from Peter Allen. Then Carlo Paoli and David Phelps came in with You'll Never Walk Alone. And it was the Beatles that told us about Let It Be. I Dream of Jeannie from Richard Crooks. And David Adam Byrne said, Keep Up With a Cowgirl. And we finished up with our own Ricky Lee, On My Own. Stay tuned to Mishmash.

Now, this is a story about a man working in the field. 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

And now, ladies and gentlemen, performing a song from the Warren Zevon tribute album entitled Enjoy Every Sandwich, here's Adam Sandler.

Oh, a real cheery one. Rich Miller and Bridge on the River Quay. Kathleen Ireland came in with Do You Care? And then it was Be My Baby from Ada or Eida Marie, a rhythm and blues singer from UK. And then Lonnie Donegan, Skiffle King in the 1950s, 60s. A fellow from Glasgow, actually. And this song's been running around my head for I don't know how long. And then I just remembered last week what it was, you know. Will you bring a little water, Sylvia? Oh, bring a little water now. Oh, I love it, love it, love it. Sorry about that. Thanks, Lonnie. And then next to you was Lizard Kane, Singing For You. Singer-songwriter from London also. And then finally it was Adam Sanders with Werewolves in London here on Phoenix FM. Don't tell anybody.